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1: Welcome, welcome, and anonradio.net listeners. This is the Funkaliciously Jazztastic Hour on Anon Radio. Starting off the show with some Stoke sauce, but I'm going to quickly segue over into a record I have queued up. It's a non-stop disco mix from an album entitled Let's Disco. Side 1 has instructions on how to dance the disco. Side 2 is a non-stop mix, and we're about to hear that right here on the Funkaliciously Jazztastic Hour.

The following is known as the breakdown. During the breakdown, you may hear individual instruments expressed in their own spaces. During the breakdown, you are to enter a hypnotic trance as you dance to the disco beat. During the breakdown, there may be instrumental solos, such as this flute solo.

nonradio.net listeners, this is the Funkaliciously Jazztastic Hour with Froggy Me. So in the background, we're listening to Level 42, Brit funk band from the 80s, Level 42. Yesterday, I got a really nice haul of vinyl. I'm so excited. It was very inexpensive for what I got. It all needs to be cleaned first, though, before I play it for you. So look forward to hearing it in upcoming episodes of the Funkaliciously Jazztastic Hour. But some of the records I'm most excited about, a couple Level 42 records and a Seawind record. This is Level 42 that we're listening to in the background. This is their track, Love Meeting Love. Prior to this, we just heard from an album called Let's Disco! And it even has an exclamation point, Let's Disco! A full-length instructional record featuring the voice of a disco instructor who guides you through the basics of disco dancing step by step. That's on side one. On side two is original full-length disco hits by Casey and the Sunshine Band, Peter Brown, Foxy, and T-Connection. Supplement to the Let's Disco book. So this record was released in 1978 on KTEL International. It's a real authentic KTEL record. 1978, Let's Disco, that is. Let's Disco released on KTEL. And all the tracks on this copyright under TK Productions. TK Productions also did Isley Brothers and what's his face? The What You Won't Do, You Do For Love. I'm actually going to play that next, and I can't remember his name. But he's also released under TK Productions. Isley Brothers and What's His Face that we're about to listen to. So we first heard from... So, yeah, just telling you the rundown in order on side two, Nonstop Disco. We first heard from T-Connection and their track, Do You Want... Do What You Wanna Do, 1977. That was followed by Casey and the Sunshine Band with Get Down Tonight, copyright 1975. After that was Foxy with Get Off Your Ah and Dance. Ah is spelled A-A-H-H. Get Off Your Ah and Dance by Foxy. That one's from 1978. And finally, the last track on that album, the one that Publius called the Climate Change Anthem, that one was by Peter Brown. And the name of that track was Do You Wanna Get Funky With Me? That one's from 1977. Hello, warm welcomes to everybody who has joined me in Calm this morning. Greetings go out to Publius. And thank you, Publius. It's actually because of you that I'm here live. Otherwise, I'd still just be lying in bed right now. So greetings to Publius and F-Fog and one of Vaults. Warm greetings to everybody in Anon Radio's Calm chat room. One of Vaults, F-Fog, and Publius. Well, after this track by Level 42, I'm going to go ahead and cue up that record of the artist. I currently can't remember his name. I hope I can find the record. I can't even remember his name. And then I'll see you on the other side. This is the Funkaliciously Jazztastic Hour.

Oops! This record is clear orange plastic. It's really hard to cue because you can't see where the tracks end. But the song we want to hear is coming up next. This is the Funkaliciously Jazztastic Hour.

Dang, that's all the time we've got for now. I'll have to play this again on another episode. This is Bobby Caldwell. That's the artist name that I couldn't remember. Bobby Caldwell. This track is so far ahead of its time. It's from the 1970s, but it sounds like it's from the early 2000s. Something that'd be released on Ubiquity Records or True Thoughts, or Stone's Throw, or BBE, or Sound and Color. You know those labels. This is Bobby Caldwell, and you are streaming the Funkaliciously Jazztastic Hour. 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

0: in my lawn. Yo, Prince Paul, what are you producing?
1: Potholes in my lawn. Yo, we out here like we're doing 40 ounces of beer. Half a beer.
0: Yes, yes, yes.
1: From 1988.
2: Yeah. What is Prince Lady? Suckers.
0: And. Sue in the house.

Hello, hello, and welcome to Froggy Me's Fantastic Fantasy on anonradio.net. In the background, we hear DJ Greyboy from San Diego from his release Mastered the Art. This is the track Smokescreen. Prior to Greyboy, we just heard from Tanya Maria from her Concord Picante release Love Explosion. We heard the track Por Toy. Before Tanya Maria, we started off the show with De La Soul from their 1989 release, 3 Feet High and Rising on Tommy Boy Records. That was the track Potholes in My Lawn, recorded in 1988. De La Soul, starting off Froggy Me's Fantastic Fantasy. I'd like to say hello and welcome to everybody who has joined me in Calm on SDF. F-Fog, Zeptar, Hardmouse, SMJ, Claudiam, TYN. Hello and welcome to all of you. Let's get back to Greyboy's deft scratching. This is anonradio.net.

您好，我叫 Who's Hong, the Assistant Program Director here at Unknown Radio. 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

Welcome to Railway Legends, Myth, and Stories. I'm Kuma, and this is about trains. All right. On the 17th of December, 1903, Orville and Wilbur Wright took their Wright Flyer to the dunes in North Carolina and made the first powered airplane flight. And, Kuma, this is about trains. Yeah, that's right. Very good point. I bring up the Wright brothers because of that date, 1903. Well, while it's not perfect, we can roll the clock back just short of 100 years to, since that was December, back to the 21st of February, 1804, when Richard Trevithick and his locomotive hauled some wagons on the tram route at Penny Darren. Now, that was the opening of steam-powered locomotion for the railroads. I mean, it's well documented that, you know, there's a lot of controversy on what that locomotive looked like, and I've listened to some of the historians, and I agree, we don't know what it looks like. There was a mistake based on a much later sketch that his son found in his notes, but it's clearly of another locomotive that Trevithick had built for yet another railway. So we really don't quite know what the first one looked like. Unlike the Wright brothers, who actually had somebody standing by with a camera, the little problem was there wasn't a really proper camera in 1804 to take pictures. And there were some sketches and paintings and things and news articles, but not enough to actually know what the thing looked like, which, yeah. But my elemental point of bringing up the Wright brothers was, if you look onwards 100 years, airplanes had developed a great deal, even in a very short matter of, to 1913, where the planes were still somewhat flimsy and small, but they were starting to really show their signs. And then with the impetus of the war, by the 1920s, there were actual, the British had a four-engine airliner, and you could fly from England to, way outside of London. I forget the airport, but it's way outside. And you could fly to Paris. So this happened just, you know, within 20 years of creating a plane, you could, you know, get on and fly one. And you pay passage. Well, we happen to know that there's a lot of point that during the Penny Darren experiment with the locomotive pulling the hopper cars, a lot of people jumped on board. In some ways, they could be purported to be the world's first steam hobos. Not really, but we could look at it that way. Well, okay, we're looking at these dates. We're going back, not to the 20th century, but to the 19th century. And as I keep going on and on about the early days of steam engines, and this was focused a great deal on the British Isles, I will have to go into more detail at another time, but there were a lot of reasons for this, and some of them were, I never thought about it before, but they were very geopolitical. Not just the science, but there were a lot of reasons to do this, and unbelievably including war. One of the things when Trevithick built his first steam engine, there were wars going on, and there was a heavy demand for horses to work in the army, and people were getting not as good a horse flesh for their mine and other tram roads. And they said, oh, gosh, could we get around that somehow?
And when Trevithick presented them with the true, actually working steam locomotive that could pull things, woohoo! Inventors galore came out of the woods, and engineers of all sizes and calibers went to work on the problem. And from 1804 to 1814 to 1824, there were a whole scadzooks of different inventors building the first locomotives. Well, yes, by the mid and late, say 1825 and 26, there were full-blown railways being built, steel rail flanged wheels, whether it's the Stockton and Darlington, or the equally famous ones like the Liverpool and Manchester Railway, which was very fancy for its day, considering how early it was. Two tracks, one going each way, and they had signalments, you know, towers or places at intervals to signal the trains. And interestingly enough, that particular railroad has a uniquity, I say very unique, that's not unique today. I said, whoa, whoa, whoa, whoa. Okay, if you had a tram road somewhere, and it was up 4 or 5 kilometers of track, and a lot of that was going off on little places, and you had horses pulling these wagons, and they were carrying slate, or they're carrying coal, or they're carrying iron ore, they weren't going very far, and for all practical purposes, they were running on your own property. Well, maybe not the person running it, but the owners. You know, it might have been one person. It might have been four or five who jointly owned the mine and controlled the mine. It was all theirs. I mean, it was like building a well, I hate to want to put it that way, but building a garden railway in your own yard. You can run whatever you want there. But with the development of the steam engine, the idea was, with one of these first major twin tracking, was that anybody could bring their locomotive, put it on it. We had to test it and say, yeah, it's an safe locomotive, blah, blah, blah. But they could then run it. That really didn't happen all that much, and it went back to the point of where you really only wanted your locomotives on your railway because either they were the correct gauge, whether it was a track gauge, or for that matter, that the smokestack wasn't too high to hit bridges or tunnels. It wasn't too wide that could go through the tunnels. It had, you know, there were a lot of considerations there, so there was not so much interchangement. But again, as I say, this boom in 1820s was not too different from the aviation boom 100 years later, the technological advancement. Now, I came across some just basic numbers. I'm not going to give you hard and fast numbers. I don't do that. But from 1828 to 1856, the Stevenson and there were at least, or on the order of, 50 locomotives imported into North America from the United Kingdom. I'm not kidding, 50. Now, well, 49 to 50, there's a question, because some were technically lost, some didn't work, and I'll go into stories about that sometime, I hope, because some of those are funny. But the United States of that time period really quit importing locomotives by the late 1830s, okay? 1837 or so. Now, Canada being part of the Dominion of the United Kingdom, of course, they're going to keep importing. But, by that point, the United States was now manufacturing its own locomotives. And matter of fact, by the 1850s, the United States was exporting locomotives. But as we had imported so many British locomotives, they all, or most all, were the same gauge, the 1435 millimeter gauge.
that Stevenson, George Stevenson, later, he wasn't the first, but later sort of bumbled, you know, blah, blah, blah. He didn't plan it exactly. It just sort of happened. And since we had bought those, and we built new locomotives to run on them, they were that gauge, and we exported them. So that was one of the things. I've talked about that before, and I'll come back to it. But these, I mean, I'll give you a nice date, because you're supposed to give dates in documentaries. On the 8th of August, 1829, remember, look at that, 29, the first locomotive from the British Isles came in, which was the Stourbridge Lion. Well, it's a fairly famous locomotive. It's in lots of write-ups, but it was not a highly successful locomotive for a couple of little reasons. In the United Kingdom, they had gotten in their heads. Now, this is not incorrect. This is not incorrect, but they got it in their heads really early on that for a train to run on tracks, the tracks had to be really straight or really well built and really tightly manufactured. So long before it was actually necessary, the British were already, and this was across all the aisles, were putting in iron rails. They were mounting them into stone blocks, doing a lot of things. I mean, in a sense, that we now talk about for high, fancy railroads, for really high capacity railroads. But they were doing it back in the 1820s, you know, partially because of the quality of the locomotive. See, if you made really good track, the locomotive worked better. Well, this is a flash for people. I'm going to go off my little topic here. In the United States, at that time, steel was not really available, and iron was expensive. So, to build tracks, what the United States had, especially in the East at the time, where most people were, they had lots of forest. They had lots of trees, and they cut down trees, and they made the railroad tracks out of wood. No, I am not joking you. I am not joking you. The rails were made out of wood. And what they tended to do was put a little strip, a little thin strip of iron on top of the wood or on the edge of the wood. You might say this very large, crunky thing of wood was on this side, one over this side. And then you put a little strip of iron, and then the rails, the wheels would sit on those little iron parts. Not so much for strength, because this was literally strapping. It was just, I mean, if you pulled it up and you were fairly strong, you could probably bend it, you know. At least two men could probably bend that iron strips. That, but it was there for wear. It was so that the iron wheels wouldn't wear down the wood. Well, the poor Stourbridge Lion was put on this wooden track, and it may not have had the iron on it, and had a tendency to fall off. Now, I have in the past used the phrase rustic American track as opposed to lousy. But the truth was, it was pretty lousy. But it wasn't that long before people got it through their heads to lay much more really significant iron. Well, okay. So, what happened? We had steam engines, and I will talk about the expansion of steam across the eastern and then the western United States. The British had rail lines going all over the place. I'm going to come back and someday talk about something known as the mania, and that's when they went absolutely railroad crazy and built lines everywhere. But railroad building was quite a thing. And I'm going to come back. I will come back. It's another topic for another day, which will be European railway lines. We tend to talk a lot about the British and the United States. And I'll give you a real clue. That's because from Trevithick's 1804 locomotive and operation, right through to, the 1830s, in
even a little later in places, 1840, there was no heavy building of railways anywhere else. I will come back to this in more detail, but this is a flash for people. By that early period of railroad building, the only European country to fully embrace steam engines heavily was Belgium, which had just recently separated from the Dutch, the Netherlands, and they'd become a separate entity. And they were keen on engineering and new tech, and so they were the big builders of all things. And matter of fact, for the most part, it was government building. So that's worth a whole show. We'll come back and talk about that. But I wanted to go over this because I talked with some folks on the phone a while back, and they were curious about, you know, steam engines and what did they do. And the steam engine was the main way. By the way, come back to 1903, when the Wright brothers had designed they had designed several gliders and other pieces of equipment in preceding years, and in 1903 as well. I want to make that clear. In all those times, they had taken their gliders and now their powered aircraft to the dunes in North Carolina because they thought that would be a good place to test them. Anyway, I want to make it clear. Those were boxed up, broken down into parts, put into crates, and taken there by trains. All of that, the Wright brothers would go from Dayton, Ohio, to North Carolina by train, and they would ship all the parts and everything they had by rail. So that first airplane made its first trip from the factory in Dayton to North Carolina in a train. Well, just to roll forward a little quick here, the steam engine was the most important way of moving anything through the first half of the 20th century. Oh, yes, we had some trucks, and even in World War II, you see trucks going here and there. But it was trains that moved outside of going across oceans. If you're trying to go across land, you had to have trains. In the First World War, one of the first things the U.S. actually sent to France were locomotives. They needed more locomotives than they could build to move the supplies. It's trains that move things. Well, for the most part, I'm going to talk about North America here, and I'll come back to Britain. I want to do more research on that because it's a funny story in its own right. But within the United States, at least, mainline steam service ended generally at the end of the 1950s, but 1955 to 1965. By 1960s, 61, 62, there were very few steam engines in mainline service. That means, you know, going across country or major thing. They were still all over the place as switch engines. They were all over the place. And matter of fact, it turns out, I was doing a quick research, I'm not going to give you all the details because they're sort of dull, but I found that some small steam engines, very small ones, as again, these were mostly used for switching or local service in a factory or some sort of complex, were in service into the 1980s. Not kidding, into the 1980s. And there's some information that the locomotives, which I talked about my last time, which were fireless steam engines, where it used a fixed boiler place to get the steam from, were in service perhaps, I can't confirm this, but perhaps as late as 2001. Now, I know for a fact that some compressed air, atmospheric pneumatic locomotives were still in service at that time. So I'll come back and talk about those again another time. Well, the thing was, as steam was the most prevalent
source. And I'm going to go into the successor to Steam that didn't happen but is happening, okay? Ooh, that sounds like a teaser. All right, what we have across North America, not in Europe, I'm only going to talk about America, is the diesel locomotive. Now, the first diesel engine was designed and built in 1892 by Rudolf Diesel, a European, I believe a German. It might have been a Prussian, but I'm not sure. But anyway, or an Austrian. But anyway, it's a European. That's all there is to it. It was in Europe. And at first, nobody could see a use for the diesel system because they were quite cantankerous. But it wasn't all that long. It was not all that long till, and I'm going to get you this one, ALCO, A-L-C-O. That's one of those railroad terms you might want to hear about. That's the letters stand for the American Locomotive Company. That's what was ALCO. And they built a very useful, handy switch engine in 1925 that sold very well. Well, it wasn't till it was as early as 1929 that the Canadian National Railway put two large diesel locomotives into mainline service. That's in 1929. So again, we're when something comes into service to when it's still a prop, you know, some things have a long lifespan. Now, let's just stop for a half second. Why was the diesel jumped on so quickly? Okay. Not that steam didn't work. Steam worked great. But steam had two flaws, okay? The diesel was slightly more, and I'm going to say slightly, but it's more efficient. In other words, the amount of cost of fuel to amount of work done, it's better. It's not overwhelmingly better, but it's definitely better. But what was more important, much more important to railroads, remember I've told you they're tight-fisted lot, it required less personnel. With a steam engine, you had to have a boiler operator on board. You had to have the two people. Now, they kept the two people in a diesel. They started turning them into a co-driver for a while, and still is on some services, which is a good idea to keep you awake. But the main point was, when you got the steam engine back to the shop, to the station or depot or wherever it was, a whole bunch of other workers besides those two had to descend on that locomotive every night. I said every night. They had to dump the fire, let the fire go out. They had to dump all the gunk out of it, clean out the ashes, clean out all the clinkers and stuff, and do a lot of servicing. Well, a well-managed diesel needed to have the oil checked, needed to have it filled with diesel. It might have need to have, in 1925, the bearings, which I'll get to that one too, had to be checked. But all of that could be done by one person in, oh my gosh, 10, 15 minutes? I mean, all of it, you know, maybe even putting sand in and maybe washing the windows even. You might get all that done in 15 or 20 minutes. You could never do that on a steam engine. The amount of labor and work was quite significant. So what doomed the steam engine was truly the amount of personnel and work effort to make the locomotives go. So that's what brought in the diesel. Now, as a teaser, if somebody will listen to me again in the future, I don't say when, but some hopefully in the future, I will come back and talk about the electric locomotive. And the electric locomotive, by the end of the 19th century, that's 1895, 1880s even, their real belief was that steam would be replaced by electric.
electric was the way to go. Now, that didn't quite happen, but as I have said in other things, the bulk of the European railway network is electrified with overhead wire. And I've been on an electric locomotive that has crossed 3 different countries in one trip. I am not making that up. 3 different countries. I've been on a train that has pulled out of a station in Germany, crossed through Austria, and gone on to, Hungary. And while they might change locomotives, but it's always under the wire. And in some cases, I was on one train that went all the way through. They just stopped and changed drivers. You know, say, hi, Fred, hi, Hans, hey, you know, Rudolph. And they got in, and off they went. So we'll come back. I'll come back and do a whole thing on electrics. But the diesel, and I think we should do a whole show on diesels because there's a lot of squirreliness to how diesels work. And how, because there are many ways a diesel can work. And I guess it'd probably be a good idea if I came out sometime and mentioned all the other ways to make locomotives go. I think the one system that nobody ever tried was winding up a rubber band. Although there is the Perry People Mover, which is a little tiny rail car, and it does not hold that many people. I think about 20 people, and it's on a really short kilometer or so or less run on almost level ground, and it uses a flywheel. It stops, a little shoe, it engages the little electric pickup, it spins up the flywheel, and you take off and use the energy of the flywheel to go to the next station. That is a borderline case. So there's always a borderline case on things. Funny, they could have done that with a fireless steam engine. Remember, a fireless steam engine has one advantage. You don't have to drop the fire. All you have to do at the end of the day is open a valve and let all the water that's built up inside drain out. Maybe hook it up to an airline and go and wash it. And it's ready to go the next day because there's no fire. All right. Well, that's all for right now. And I've talked a little about how steam and diesel and some of the other powers. And we'll hopefully be able to come up with a whole show on some of these items. Thank you very much, Shan. As always, I hope to see you on the train. Bye-bye.

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I do a show here on the non-radio called Objects and Mirrors every Tuesday at 0100 hours UTC, very much in the style of what I used to do as a college radio DJ. A lot of rock, some jazz, some soul, some classic alternative, whatever I feel like. 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

0: 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I'm Audie Cornish.
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2: Before Facebook, before MySpace, even before Al Gore, there was an internet, the 1980s internet, when users still connected through phone lines and communicated through simple lines of text. It may sound outdated, but today, that version of the internet is still very much alive.
3: How do you pronounce your name?
4: I always type it, so there's never really any need to pronounce it, but I guess Bullywiff, that's how you might say it.
2: Bullywiff is this guy's handle, his screen name. Offline, he's Pat McNamee King, a 23-year-old college student in Concord, New Hampshire.
3: So we're near your parents' basement?
4: Yeah, I'm connected to the internet through an Ethernet cable I pulled down through the ceiling. There's a big piece of exposed communication stuff, bunch of telephone cable wires. It's dark in here. Just storage, bunch of stuff.
2: Perched over a small laptop, Pat/Bullywiff logs into an online community called SDF. It's sort of like Facebook, Gmail, and a gaming site all rolled into one. But there aren't videos or pictures or even ads on the screen.
4: This is a lot more elegant, I think. This is just text. There's no mouse. It's just all in a command line. Using a mouse and having windows and dragging stuff around it's distracting.
2: This is the internet for people that actually understand how the internet works. Instead of websites, users are accessing a shared operating system. They can chat, email, and post within the system, but only by typing in commands. SDF has been around since 1987 and currently has about 30,000 members. But at one time, this type of computing was the internet.
5: They were extremely popular. They were like the alternative to AOL and CompuServe back in the early days. But nowadays, they're, you know, very, very obscure.
2: Rob Fleischman is a computer scientist and internet expert. He says that at one time, porn and pirated materials were commonly shared on these systems.
5: These little areas of the internet that are not particularly popular are great places for nefarious characters.
2: Most of that business has migrated onto the mainstream web, along with all the legal activities, too. SDF is now really just a hangout for computer hobbyists. Back in the 80s, when users still had to use landline telephones to connect, they would usually only communicate with other computers that had a local number. Nobody wanted to pay long-distance charges. And because other users were in your area code, it was common for them to get together in person. Online friends actually became real friends. Today, users from around the globe are on SDF, but they still do occasionally meet up in person.
4: I think that would be really cool. I haven't come across anyone in Concord, New Hampshire. If I did, I'd love to meet up with them.
2: For now, Pat McNamee King is satisfied just surfing around on SDF. Rob Fleischman told me that this type of computing will never totally fade away. There will always be users that are willing to trade the bells and whistles of a website for the hard elegance of code. But because SDF requires some serious computer know-how, it will likely stay limited to the internet's basement. For NPR News, I'm Todd Bookman in Concord, New Hampshire.

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0: そろそろこの番組は。あ、違います。This is Publius inviting you to try something new. 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

Hello, this is Tobe, coming to you live from a location approximately 1 kilometer to the south of the most heavy fighting in this conflict to date. 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

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Enjoy. 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

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It's where you'll find it. 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See you there. Bye-bye.

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0: This is Science Report Today, Vibroacoustics. Vibration. It can annoy or calm. Sound. It can foster serenity or destroy concentration. Put them together and you get the science of vibroacoustics. Just how the mixture of sound and vibration affects human beings is of critical importance, among other things, to our space program. Generally speaking, lower frequencies produce vibration, which is felt. Higher frequencies are more often transmitted as sound, which is heard. The combined effects of vibration and sound aren't simply added together. Often the two interact, producing an enhanced effect. Just how this enhanced effect influences human beings is the study of vibroacoustics. Dr. Kelly Wilshire, who works at NASA's Langley Research Center, elaborates.
1: Each particular person has their own limits or tolerance to noise and sound. Some people are very much annoyed or bothered by particular types of sounds, characteristics of sounds that wouldn't bother other people. So it's a very individualistic phenomenon.
0: Uncovering what parameters govern human response to a given condition of noise and vibration is the goal of vibroacousticians. Human psychology is a critical aspect of vibroacoustic research. It's also highly variable. Unbearable noise to an adult might be soothing music to a teenager. The immediate goal of this science is improved performance of astronauts. According to Dr. Wilshire, the focus of current work is to establish acceptable levels of noise and vibration for humans in outer space. But, she says, spin-offs from this space-oriented research will benefit us all. Science Report, a feature of the American Institute of Physics.

This is the Gordon Mudrug. From the S to the D to the F, I am the original SDF gangster. I'm a damn good cyber cheddar. And I like to go online. I'm a damn good cyber cheddar. I'm online all the time. When I go into the room, everybody lives. Cause I'm a damn good cyber cheddar. And I never aim to please. When I ask you for your wares, I say it like wares. Cause I'm a damn good cyber cheddar. And I keeps asking for the wares. When I post on your news group, I end in the flames. Cause I'm a damn good cyber cheddar. And claim a claim to the flames. I'm a damn good cyber cheddar. And I like to go online. I'm a damn good cyber cheddar. I'm online all the time. I'm a damn good. I'm a damn good. I'm a damn good. I'm a damn good. I'm a damn. I'm a damn. I'm a damn good cyber cheddar. And I hope you like

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0: 大红袍，大红袍，哦，大红袍。Oh, today no 大红袍 ，sorry。You look, this is my 大红袍 ，no。Okay, tomorrow, tomorrow, 大红袍 ，today is white tea, okay?
1: Gotcha. 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

0: Science Report presents Piano Tuning and Micro Worlds. Sound as though that piano is in tune? Well, it probably is, according to 20th century standards. The tuning of each key is equidistant in terms of tone from the key before and after. But during the 18th century, pianos were tuned differently. Dr. Owen Jorgensen of Michigan State University's School of Music tells how past pianists would feel about today's tuning methods.
1: It's very possible that the musicians would have considered a piano to be out of tune, or at least crudely tuned. Maybe not totally or tolerably out of tune or anything to that extent, but certainly not refined to the degree that they were used to.
0: Today's tuning is called equal temperament. 2 centuries ago, not all keys on a piano were the same tone from octave to octave. This gave chords from harpsichords and pianos a different tone. Some of the world's great composers, in fact, wrote with that kind of tone in view. Today, most musicians hardly realize that these instruments can have a different form of tuning.
1: In today's music world, there are very few musicians who are aware that the tuning of the 18th century was different. Mostly, the people that are beginning to become aware of this are harpsichordists and some early 40 pianists.
0: Old-world tuning is termed well-tempered. Today's tuning style, called equal temperament, evolved to fit the tone and color of more modern 19th and 20th century music. But if more contemporary music sounds harsh in old-style tuning, how does early music sound on today's pianos? Answers Dr. Jorgensen.
1: Music that was written for the old tuning and played in the modern temperament called equal temperament just simply lacks color. And the reason is that all of the tones are spaced exactly equally apart from each other. That would be very similar to looking at a painting reproduced in black and white.
0: Peering into minuscule worlds has always been an ambition of scientists. The first optical microscopes enabled researchers to see microorganisms. Today, technology has developed so that we are able to get a glimpse of molecules, and possibly in time to come, the very atoms of which molecules are made. The instrument that accomplishes this feat is called the transmission electron microscope, and physicist Murray Gibson of AT&T Bell Labs explains the basis for its capabilities.
2: A transmission electron microscope relies on very high energy electrons, which have sufficient energy to penetrate through a very thin sample of material and form an image which is very much like the image formed by an ordinary optical microscope.
0: Resolution is the key factor in viewing smaller worlds. Basically, no energy can delineate something smaller than its own wavelength. The smaller the wavelength, the higher the ability to distinguish smaller features. The illumination behind the transmission electron microscope comes from electrons. Dr. Gibson sums up the relation of resolution and wavelength.
2: Well, the advantage to electron microscopes as far as resolution is concerned is the wavelength. The ultimate resolution of any optical instrument, be it electron optics or X-rays or light, the familiar light microscope, is given by the wavelength of the radiation that is used to form the image.
0: A transmission electron microscope is able to magnify objects millions of times. On this scale, a baseball would appear as large as the Earth. Yet improvements for this hardware, which can already see large molecules, are in the offing. Brighter electron sources will help. So will better optical systems that take over where the electron beam leaves off. Yet one more benefit will come from a vibration-free environment, explains Dr. Gibson.
2: When you take a picture of a material, if there's any vibration, that vibration will blur the image and make it useless. And at the moment, we're at the level that motions that correspond to speeds of only 1 foot per century are sufficient to blur the pictures that we're taking.
0: This has been Science Report, presented by the American Institute of Physics. Scientists exploring the universe we live in, researching today for the world of tomorrow.
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6: 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Come and explore.

we present a Western foreplay from the old-time radio series, The Lone Ranger. Tonight's shows are entitled, Billy B. Hung Returns, The Pear Debt, The Midnight Rider, and The Train from Independence. This show's original air dates were January 8th, 15th, 19th, and 24th, 1951, respectively. The Masked Man and his faithful sidekick, Tonto, begin taming the Old West momentarily. Enjoy this evening's presentation.

0: this faithful Indian companion, Tonto, the daring and resourceful masked rider of the plains, led the fight for law and order in the early western United States. Nowhere in the pages of history can one find a greater champion of justice. Return with us now to those thrilling days of yesteryear. From out of the past come the thundering hoofbeats of the great horse, Silver. The Lone Ranger rides again.
1: Come on, Silver. Let's go, big fellow.

0: As they carried on forbidden conversations, speaking through lips which did not move. In one corner of the shop, Billy Behung, a train robber under a life sentence, wielded a hammer on a rough box which had been ordered for a dead inmate. Standing beside him, two prisoners known as Big Nose and Horseface fitted a lid on the sinister box. Billy Behung was asking,
1: Horseface, who's going to wear this wooden overcoat?
2: Old Jake Perry.
1: Whereabouts he being shipped?
2: Modoc City, I hear.
1: Modoc City. That's where all three of us got caught by the Lone Ranger. And his consigned friends, Ma Hank and Uncle Homer Potts.
2: Yeah, I haven't forgotten them. In fact, I heard something about Ma Hank when we had chow this morning.
1: Yeah, you did? What was it?
2: Sorry, Sam, the trustee who runs the prison morgue. Passed me the word that old Jake's body is to be sent to her. Landed on Signal Hill. Seems that he liked that place.
1: Yeah, I know Signal Hill. I can't figure out the tie-up between her and Perry.
3: She always thought he was innocent. That's how old Jake told me once. He said she was the only one who stuck up for him during his trial.
1: I'd like to drive this keg of nails into that she-hippopotamus and the little monkey she married. As for the Lone Ranger, I'd gladly be hung if I could put him in a box like this one.
2: The only way you'll ever get out of this place is in a rough box.
1: A rough box? Yeah, I wonder. Fellas, I got an idea how I can beat this pig.
2: Yeah.
1: Now you hammer harder and listen to this.
2: All right.
0: A few minutes later, a guard approached the three convicts, swinging a club and kicking into piles of shavings. Halting at a discreet distance, he eyed them suspiciously.
4: How are you fellas coming?
1: Hey, we finished the box. You want us to carry it over to the morgue?
4: Maybe. But I want to know first why you ornery varmints are asking for extra work right at quitting time.
1: Old Jake was a friend of ours. We want to do something for him.
4: Oh? Well, there's a rush order on that box as he's to be carted off to a train this evening. So deliver it to Sorry Sam. By the time you get the lid nailed on, the shop will be closed.
2: What do we do with our tools?
4: Report to the yard captain and give them to him. Be back in the cell block before the next checkup.
1: Right. Grab hold of the box, fellas.
2: Yeah.
0: Sorry Sam was alone in the prison deadhouse when Billy Behung, Horseface, and Big Nose entered with their burden and placed it on the floor. Billy Behung immediately stepped behind the sad-faced trustee, who was lamenting,
5: Gentlemen, our days are few and filled with sorrows. I'm sorry.
1: You're not as sorry as you'll be if you don't follow my orders. You know what I'm holding against your back? It's a chisel I sneaked out of the shop, and it's got a mighty sharp edge. You feel it?
5: Don't, please don't.
1: I want old Jake's civilian suit. You always dress dead prisoners in such clothes before they're buried. I know it's here. I get it.
5: You'd rob the dead? Oh, the pity of it.
1: The clothes, fella.
5: Oh, I'm sorry. There they are in that bundle.
0: A few minutes later, Billy Behung was dressed in a suit which fitted him fairly well. Stepping into the rough box, he pointed the chisel at Sorry Sam.
1: You keep your trap shut. Big Nose and Horseface will take care of you if you don't.
5: But if you take old Jake's place, what'll I do with him?
1: Hide him. You're a trustee. You don't have to be in your cell at lockup time like the other prisoners. Tonight you can bury the body in a drain that's being laid across the prison yard.
5: And the troubles that are heaped upon my head.
1: Watch that broken-hearted pool cat, boys.
2: Right. We'll see they don't blab. What are you going to do for water and food?
1: I'll do without for a few hours.
6: You may smother, Billy.
1: Not in a two-bit box like this. It's full of cracks and knot holes. When I want out, I'll use a chisel. All right, now I'll lie down.
2: You ready for us to put on the lid?
1: Yeah, I'm all set. Now hurry it up.
2: You bet.
6: All right, nail it on.
2: You bet. Billy, put a slug into the Lone Ranger for me.
6: Yeah, me too.
7: I'll settle the score for all of us.
0: As soon as Billy Behung had been nailed into the box, Horseface and Big Nose forced the frightened trustee to attach Jake Perry's death certificate to it and help move it to the prison gate on a pushcart. There, the guards passed it out to an express wagon without examining anything except the certificate and shipping address. A few hours later, the box was in an express car bound for Modoc City. Two Wells Fargo agents stood near it. One was saying,
8: Steve, was from this side of the car that noise came.
9: I heard it, Irish. Sounded like nails being pulled.
8: Be like the car is coming apart.

0: His dad says to be carrying a box, the likes of that.
1: You're superstitious. I'm more worried about the strong box than that rough box. It's filled with currency.
0: Tis safe now with that bold robber Billy be hung locked up in prison.
1: We're coming to the junction. This is where I leave you, Ari, so I'll slide the door open.
0: And I wish you were staying. This queer feeling I have about the box.
1: You Irishman. Well, I'm jumping out.
2: See you on the next run.
3: The train was soon underway again. Irish busied himself with bills of lading, but from time to time he cast wary glances at the forbidding box. Suddenly he froze. A paper fluttered from his nerveless hands as he shrieked,
0: "Saints, preserve me! The lid is lifting! The corpse is coming out!"
3: As the horrified agent stood rooted in his tracks, Billy Be Hung sprang out like a jack-in-a-box and snatched a sawed-off shotgun from a rack beside the door. Whirling, he covered Irish.
0: Don't shoot me!
4: I don't intend to. A shot might be heard. But not this.
3: No. Billy Be Hung's gun barrel had connected with the express agent's head with a force which the escaped convict had intended to be fatal. The outlaw looked at his victim, then at the rough box, an evil smile twisting his lips.
4: Now it's your turn to go inside.
3: Heaving the limp body into the box, Billy Be Hung replaced the lid, picked up one of several railroad tools which were within reach, and began to re-nail it. On the following day, the Lone Ranger sat at a campfire a few miles from Modoc City. He held a newspaper which Tonto had brought back from town a short time before. Looking up from the first page, he said,
5: "Tonto, this paper carries stories about two strange disappearances. Billy Be Hung has vanished from prison, and an express agent vanished from a train on which a Wells Fargo safe was mysteriously looted."
6: What fellas at prison think happened to Billy Be Hung?
5: He was last seen when he and two other convicts carried a rough box into the prison morgue. Billy Be Hung's companions and a trustee who worked in the morgue are being questioned. The warden has promised to get to the bottom of the mystery.
6: If Billy Be Hung loose again, maybe him try to kill Ma Hank, Uncle Homer.
5: That's a possibility. Did you see Ma Hank when you were in town today?
6: Me see her. Her get fixed a very old feller named Jake Perry, who die in prison. Body come on train this morning.
5: That was the train from which the express agent disappeared. It may have carried Billy Be Hung to freedom in Jake Perry's rough box. Been done before.
6: That's plenty strange.
7: Here, Silver.
6: Here, Scout. Where we go, Kemosabe?
5: To Modoc City. Steady, Silver. Easy.
6: Easy, fella.
5: Our friends may be in danger even now. Montelli!
6: I'm up to town.
3: That afternoon, Ma Hank and Uncle Homer met in the kitchen of her hotel, the Henry House. The 275-pound landlady frowned down on the pint-sized but peppery lawyer who had abandoned a New York office to become her second husband and a two-gun westerner.
8: Homer, take those guns off pronto. Why, 'tisn't fitting to go to a burial wearing shooting irons.
9: But, my dear, I feel most unmanly without them. I'm a personage of some importance in the world of gunfighters and must keep up appearances. Did I not lay low the notorious Billy Be Hung?
8: There you winged the varmint with a lucky shot. Now you quit spilling your eastern lingo and shed those smoke wagons. You savvy?
9: Yes, I savvy. But don't get rampy now. I'll hang my gun belts on this chair while we plant your old friend Jake.
8: Well, come on now. Where'd you leave the buckboard after you picked up the rough box at the depot?
9: Right out here in the alley. I hitched up the teams again. Bury me not on the lone prairie.
8: Homer, you can't sing any better than you can shoot.
9: What?
8: Anyhow, old Jake wrote me that he didn't want any singing or preaching at his burial.
9: Oh.
8: Poor fella. I do hope he'll like it up on Signal Hill. There wasn't much good in him, but there wasn't much bad either.
9: Ma Hank, you sure get stuck with the derndest things. First it was an iron deer, then me, and now a dead convict. Well, there he is.
8: I hired a couple of fellers to dig a hole on the hill. They're waiting for us, so climb up on the seat.
9: Right. Yep. I'm up. Now I'll take the lines.
8: You just hold those critters steady. Here I come. Oh, my sakes. No buckboard ever bucks after I get on it.
9: Somebody's riding up the alley.
8: What? It's Tonto again. And this time the Lone Ranger's with him.
7: Wait, folks.
9: We're waiting, mister.
8: Pointing your guns at that rough box.
5: Billy B. Hung may be in it.
8: In there? That box was shipped to me. It has old Jake Perry's death certificate tacked to it.
5: Have you looked inside it?
8: No. Why in the world would the warden send Billy B. Hung to me, of all people? I didn't know the polecat was dead.
5: I doubt that he is. I think he used this box as a means of escape.
9: Ma, the masked man may be right. I saw in the paper that the varmint had disappeared after he and some other convicts took a rough box to the prison deadhouse.
5: It's the one kind of box that probably would be passed out of prison without an inspection.
8: Then let's take a look.
5: Otto, we're getting into the buckboard. Bring your hatchet. Use the blade to pry open the lid while I cover you.
7: Me do it, Tonto.
9: Oh, if I just had my guns now.
7: This lid been lifted before. Picked them off pretty easy.
5: Stay back, Ball Hank.
7: There. He got lid loose. Now me lift it.
9: Who in blazes is that fella?
7: Him not Billy B. Hung.
8: Why, he's not old Jake either. Is he dead?
5: No, but he's had several severe blows on the head. He may remain unconscious for hours.
8: We might have buried the poor fella. Who do you reckon he is?
5: There's a Wells Fargo badge on his coat which identifies him. He's a missing express agent.
3: The curtain falls on the first act of our Lone Ranger adventure. Before the next exciting scenes, please permit us to pause for just a few moments.

0: Now to continue. After the injured express agent had been removed to a hotel room and placed under a doctor's care, the Lone Ranger and Tonto again met Ma Hank and Uncle Homer in the alley. Ma Hank was saying,
1: "That Wells Fargo man is being hunted as a thief right now. How in tarnation did he get nailed up in that box?"
2: "There's only one possible explanation. After Billy B. Hung substituted himself for old Jake's body and was shipped out on the express car, he let himself out. Then he attacked the agent, robbed the express company safe, and made another substitution of bodies, no doubt believing that the express man was dead."
3: "The infernal scoundrel!"
2: "I believe that it's his plan to hunt and waylay us. Where did you intend to bury the dead convict?"
1: "On Signal Hill. That's where old Jake wanted to be put, so I aimed to let him have his last wish."
2: "More than likely that he spoke of that wish to other convicts before he died."
3: "Maybe Billy B. Hung's out on Signal Hill waiting for us."
2: "Where's our friend Marshal Jim Fraser?"
3: "He and a Wells Fargo special agent named Rain are leading a posse along the railroad track, twixt here and the junction. Marshal Jim has a warrant for the express man we found."
2: "I see."
4: "If outlaw hide on hill, it'd be plenty hard to catch him. Hillside's covered with brush. Him see us, we not see him."
2: "That's true. There's a chance that we may trick him into showing himself."
4: "And what we do?"
2: "Listen, this is my plan.

0: What's more, I don't like your way of talking.
1: Rain, you'd better let me do the talking. I know Western.
2: Yes, and I know Crooks. I knew McCune was a thief the first time I saw him.
1: All right, Rain. Now let's find out what this rancher knows.
0: Marshal, fellow did walk in here this morning. He had his face covered with bandages, told a story about his horse breaking a leg and throwing him. He carried a green gripsack.
2: Then that was McCune.
1: Where'd he go?
0: After I fed him and let him have a horse, he rode off toward Modoc City.
1: Come on, boys. Come on, Rain. Let's look for the hoof prints of that borrowed horse.
3: Right. Get him! Get him!
4: Several hours later, the buckboard bearing the rough box rolled toward the top of Signal Hill. Ma Hank and Uncle Homer were on the seat, which tilted upward so high on his side that his boots didn't reach the footboard. Ma looked back at the box as the little man cracked a whip and urged the horses on.
5: Get along there!
6: For a wonder, the box hasn't jolted off.
7: Have you seen any sign of Billy be hung?
6: Nope, none at all.
7: I feel like a clay pipe in a shooting gallery. Where's Tonto?
6: Oh, he slipped off into the brush when we started uphill. I don't reckon he's very far away now.
7: I wish I had my guns.
6: We're coming to the top. There are the grave diggers.
7: We'll be lucky if they don't plant us.
8: Howdy, Ma Hank. Howdy, Homer. Nice day to be alive, isn't it?
6: It sure is. But I don't know whether I'll live.
8: Oh! Oh!
6: Let's get down, Homer.
8: Oh, yeah, but I'll get down there.
6: Oh, here he come.
9: All right, get your hands up. Look, the feller with the bandaged face.
6: What? You're Billy be hung.
9: I'll be hung if I'm not. How deep is that hole, gravedigger?
8: Why, just a regular 6 feet.
9: That isn't deep enough to hold all for you and the express agent in that box. All right, get in there and throw out more dirt. You savvy?
8: Yes, I'll do it.
4: Meanwhile, Marshal Jim, Special Agent Rain, and the posseman had halted their horses at the foot of the hill. The marshal was saying,
1: Rain, the trail we followed from the ranch leads up to this hill.
2: I don't have to be a Westerner to see that.
1: You take one man and follow the tracks. The rest of us will scatter out and ride up the hill from other side. Savvy?
2: I understand. Come on, Joe.
1: Come on, boys.
3: Get up. Come on.
9: You've dug deep enough, fellas. Now, here's where the fun begins.
4: As the outlaw spoke, the lid of the rough box behind him lifted, and the Lone Ranger emerged with one gun drawn. Noiselessly, the masked man stepped from the box to the sand and eased the lid back into place. The outlaw was saying,
9: I'll plug you first, Homer Potts. You and your old woman helped the masked man put me in a pokey. If I just had him here.
10: I am here. Got that gun.
9: You.
10: Got that gun.
9: All right, there it goes. Where did you come from?
10: Out of that box. Your trick works two ways. Who's coming?
7: But the express company detective and a posseman. They're pointing their six shooters at your back.
10: Oh. All right, drop those guns, masked man. I'm Special Agent Rain.
7: You keep out of this, fella.
10: Let me explain. No, do as I say or I'll shoot you.
11: Very well.
10: All right, get his guns, Joe.
7: Right.
10: I'll take care of the other fella. McCune, you're under arrest.
11: McCune?
10: That's what I said. He's the express car agent who looted a company strongbox last night.
11: He's not an express agent.
10: He's no one else.
12: Ethan, I'm not, mister. It is a mistake you're making by arresting me. The masked man helped the express car and took me prisoner.
10: So that's what happened. How did he get aboard the express car?
12: Sure, and he hopped in at Junction just after my partner Steve got out.
10: Well, that's just what I thought. Why did you stop at a ranch house and get a horse on the pretext that your own horse had broken a leg and thrown you?
12: That was the doing of that desperado. He made me tell that story. Waiting outside he was, ready to pistol whip me again if I didn't. You can see what he'd done to me face.
10: He planned to make it appear that you were guilty.
12: That he did. Then he brought me here and met his gang. 'Tis a dead man I'd be if you hadn't come to my rescue. Make him give you the loot.
10: Whose body is in that box?
11: Mr. Rain, there's nothing in that box. Your express agent was in it. But he's now in the hotel in Modoc City, recovering from wounds he received at the hands of Billy Be Hung. And there before you is Billy Be Hung.
10: You expect me to believe that?
11: It's the truth. Billy Be Hung escaped from prison in that box. After it was on board the express car, he let himself out, beat the agent, robbed the safe, and jumped off. Now he's here.
10: Maybe he is. Maybe you're Billy Be Hung.
11: Why don't you take the bandages from that man's face?
10: I want to see your face first. All right, grab him, Joe.
6: I'm ready.
10: Hold on to him. I'll pull that mask off.
6: Oh, no, you don't. You take that.
4: That's mine.

0: Jack's mighty blow stretched the private detective unconscious on the sand, Billy Behung took advantage of the confusion and scooped up his fallen gun. Uncle Homer was yelling,
1: "Watch out! Billy Behung has his gun again!"
0: The posseman who had grabbed the Lone Ranger disregarded the warning, but the masked man, seeing death in the outlaw's blazing eyes and leveled gun, jerked backward just before he fired. A bullet fanned the Lone Ranger's temple. Again, the escaped convict triggered his gun. The posseman jerked and collapsed at the masked man's feet with a groan. As the Lone Ranger jumped clear of the fallen man's body and Billy Behung brought his gun to bear for the third time, Uncle Homer snatched up one of the gravedigger's spades. He swung it with a howl of fury.
1: Take this, you owl hoot!
0: The spade missed the owl hoot's head but struck his shoulder, paralyzing his arm and causing him to drop his gun. Billy Behung took to his heels as the Lone Ranger rushed him.
2: I'll take care of you.
1: You haven't got me yet.
0: Seeing that Ma Hank and Uncle Homer blocked his way to the horse, which he had left in the brush far down the hillside, Billy Behung made for the buckboard.
3: He's headed for the wagon.
1: I'll get some guns.
2: Come down from that wheel.
1: Let go of me.
0: The outlaw had one hand on the buckboard seat and one foot on a wheel hub when the Lone Ranger grabbed him. Kicking backward with his free foot, he sank a boot heel into the masked man's midriff.
1: I'll plug the buzzard.
2: No, I have him now.
0: Dragging Billy Behung down from the side of the spring wagon, the masked man whirled him around.
2: All right, you asked for this. Now take it. All right, take it. And take it again. And again. Come on.
1: Donna, I've had enough.
2: Ma Hank, hand me my guns.
1: I've got yours and the private detective's, too. Maybe I should have plugged that tomcat.
2: No, it's better this way. How are Rain and the wounded posseman?
1: Oh, I only knocked out that Rain varmint. He should be coming, too.
3: The other fella's just nicked in the shoulder.
1: Here comes the marshal. Hey, there's some fellows with him.
2: One is Tonto. He's bringing Silver and another horse. Hello, Marshal Jim.
4: Howdy, mister. I see you've captured Irish McHugh. What else happened here?
2: There's been a good deal of misunderstanding all the way around. Rain thought I was an outlaw.
4: That overbearing varmint Wood. Is he dead?
5: No, Marshal. That Amazon.
1: Well, what are you calling my wife?
5: Yeah, that lady knocked me out. I want her arrested.
4: I have more important things to do. Tonto found the borrowed horse in the carpet bag with the Wells Fargo money in it. So now I'll take McHugh to jail. Well, here comes my jailer.
2: He's riding hard.
4: What's up, Jeff?
6: Billy Behung is loose again.
4: What?
6: Who there? The warden of the territorial prison sent us a wire saying that some of the convicts there had confessed to nailing the varmint in a rough box that was being shipped to Ma Hank. So I hightailed it out after I found out that she had the box and intended to bury it here.
1: You're a mite late, Jeff. The masked man is holding Billy Behung prisoner right now.
4: But I thought...
2: Tonto, take the bandages from the prisoner's face.
7: Let me do it. Stand still, fella. Me not use knife on you. Only cut rags from face. You see face now.
4: Thunderation, it is Billy Behung.
2: That's what I tried to tell Mr. Rain.
5: Masked man, I'm sorry.
2: Spare yourself the apology, Mr. Rain.
5: 1/4 of the stolen money will go to you and your Indian friend. That's the share the company always awards for the recovery of loot.
2: Turn it over to Ma Hank. It'll be useful to her in her charitable works.
4: Rain, handcuff Billy Behung and tie his legs. Then load him into Ma Hank's buckboard. We'll have to keep him in irons and watch him day and night until the prison guards come after him.
2: Yes, you're right, Marshal. He's the trickiest and most dangerous criminal in the West. This makes the 4th time that he's escaped from custody.
8: There may be a 5th time. If there is, I'll see you again, masked man. You can't always win.
2: No, but you'll always lose. Sometime you'll meet the fate your name suggests.
1: The polecat sure deserves to be hung.
2: All right, come on, Tonto. Easy. Adios, friend.
1: Adios.
5: Marshal, you suppose my company could hire that masked man?
4: Get that idea out of your head. Nobody hires the Lone Ranger.

This is a feature of the Lone Ranger Incorporated, created by George W. Trendle, produced by Trendle Campbell Enterprises, directed by Charles D. Livingston, and edited by Fran Stryker. The part of the Lone Ranger is played by Brace Beamer.

0: with his faithful Indian companion, Tonto, the daring and resourceful masked rider of the plains led the fight for law and order in the early western United States. Nowhere in the pages of history can one find a greater champion of justice. Return with us now to those thrilling days of yesteryear. From out of the past come the thundering hoofbeats of the great horse, Silver. The Lone Ranger rides again.
1: Come on, Silver. Let's go, big fellow. Hail, Silver!

0: John stared moodily into his glass at the end of the long bar.
1: Trent! John Trent!
0: The voice that called his name startled him. No one knew him in Cheyenne. He had only registered at the hotel a few minutes before. He turned and saw a young cowboy standing near the door.
2: You called me?
1: Yes, I called you.
2: I'm afraid I don't know you.
1: The name is Halliday. Bill Halliday. Steve Halliday's son.
2: I don't know any Hallidays.
1: Don't lie, Trent. You murdered my father.
2: You're making a mistake.
1: There's no mistake. I'm going to kill you. Go for your gun. No!
0: John stared, unbelieving, as the boy crumpled and fell to the floor. He holstered his gun and fingered the hole in the sleeve of his shirt. He was unhurt. But the boy, this boy he had never seen before, was dead. Two days later, after a jury had decided the shooting was in self-defense, John Trent sat beside the sheriff's desk, his elbows on his knees, his head buried in his hands.
3: What's the matter, John? Jury's cleared you. You're free to go.
2: It's awful.
3: You were in the army. You must have shot men during the war. This was no different. Case of kill or be killed.
2: He was so young, Sheriff.
3: You can't blame yourself.
2: If I hadn't drawn, if I hadn't fired,
3: You'd be dead.
2: I almost wish I were. What am I, a drifting cowhand? That boy had
3: The whole story didn't come out at your hearing. I better tell it to you.
2: I wish you would.
3: And the boy's father, Steve Halliday, owned a ranch in the Big Bear Valley. Came down here about 2 weeks ago to hire some men. Got into a poker game. There was a fight. This other man, this other John Trent, killed him.
2: And the jury cleared him just as they cleared me.
3: No. I'm not sure that they would have. He started the fight, and he's a professional gambler and gunman. But he hightailed it out of town before I could arrest him. I sent word of what had happened to the Halliday Ranch, and young Bill showed up about a week ago. He's been hanging around ever since.
2: Looking for Trent.
3: Yes. Though I told him there wasn't much chance of his coming back here.
2: Why did he think I was the man?
3: Well, Trent had been described to him. Tall, husky, black hair, brown eyes, usually dressed like a cowhand. Young Bill saw you come into the hotel. He took a look at the register after you left. He followed you. He didn't give you a chance to do anything but shoot.
2: Is there any family? Mother?
3: No. Steve's wife died quite a few years ago. He had a daughter, though. Her name's Carol. I've written her.
2: And she'll be coming here?
3: I don't know. As an old friend of the family, I told her I'd taken care of everything. But, there's trouble in the Big Bear Valley. She might not be able to get away.
2: What sort of trouble?
3: Between the Dexter outfit and the smaller ranchers. If Dexter could buy the Halliday Ranch, he'd control the water rights to the whole valley. He could name his own price for the other spreads.
2: But Halliday refused to sell.
3: Yeah. Steve was a fighter.
2: So was his son.
3: A hair-brained kid.
2: Nothing yellow about him.
3: And I grant you that.
2: Where's the valley?
3: Why do you ask?
2: There might be something I could do there to make up for what I've already done.
0: Tonto, the faithful companion of the Lone Ranger, was in Cheyenne on the day young Bill Halliday was shot, and it was he who carried the sheriff's message back to Big Bear Valley. A few days after he delivered it, he left the Lone Ranger's camp in the hills and rode into Centerville, the county seat and the only town in the valley. He returned shortly after dark with supplies and news.
4: Oh, Scott. Oh, fella. Oh, easy.
5: Hi, Kimozabi.
4: Hi. What you think? John Trent come to Centerville.
5: The man who shot old Steve Halliday? Well, it's up to us to get him back to Cheyenne for trial.
4: Oh, not that John Trent, Kimozabi. Other feller, same name.
5: The one young Bill thought was his father's murderer?
4: Ah.
5: What's he doing in Big Bear Valley?
4: Oh, him ask way to Halliday Ranch. But him not go there. Me follow him out of town. Him make camp in woods near Crick.
5: I'd like to have a talk with him, Tonto.
4: That easy. Me show you where camp is.
0: The Lone Ranger and Tonto dismounted at the edge of the woods. They could see a small campfire through the trees and made their way toward it. Soon they could see a cowboy sitting beside the fire. A horse whinnied, but the cowboy didn't raise his head. The Lone Ranger and Tonto stepped into the clearing.
6: Master man, and an Indian.
5: I wouldn't go for that gun.
6: You've picked the wrong man if you're after money.
5: This isn't a holdup. You're John Trent, aren't you?
6: What? How did you know that?
4: Well, me see you in Cheyenne.
6: Well, what about it?
5: We'd like to know why you're here.
6: I happen to be looking for work.
5: Why here?
6: They say they need hands in the Halliday Ranch.
5: Do you think they'd hire a man named Trent?
6: I didn't plan to use my own name.
5: But why look for work at the Halliday Ranch?
6: I don't suppose an owl hoot like you could understand. What happened in Cheyenne did something to me. There's a girl, they say, left all alone. If there were anything I could do to help her, well, might help me. Oh, I can't explain to someone like you.
5: You've done well enough. But I can tell you how to help Carol Halliday a better way than by going to work for her.
6: How's that?
5: Go to work for Dexter.
6: What? Dexter? He's her enemy.
5: At least you know that. What else do you know about the situation in the valley?
6: Just that Dexter's trying to get hold of the Halliday Ranch and its water rights so he can freeze out all the small ranches.
5: That sums it up fairly well. But the situation's a little better than it was. Sam Garrett has taken over the leadership of the small ranchers since Steve Halliday's death. And he's managed to persuade them they must all fight together.
6: It's a strange thing to me. They should have taken you into their confidence.
5: Sam happens to be an old friend from Dodge City days.
6: And he's hired your gun?
5: Oh, you might put it that way.
6: Well, why are you suggesting that I hire mine to Dexter?
5: I'm not. Consider this, though. The ranches are miles apart. If Dexter were to attack the Halliday Ranch, help might arrive too late. Unless Carol's friends were warned in advance. Unless they knew what Dexter was planning.
6: You want me to take a job with him to get that information?
5: And pass it on.
6: To Sam Garrett?
5: It would be dangerous for you to go to the Garrett Ranch. We'll show you where our camp is tonight, in the hills above the Dexter Range. Come to us. We'll see the small ranchers are warned.
6: There's only one thing. Will Dexter give me a job?
5: The name of Trent should be a recommendation with him.
6: Yeah.
4: Kemosabe.
5: What, Tonto?
4: This feller look like other John Trent. Dexter give him job plenty quick to man wanted by law.
5: That's a good idea.
6: I don't get it.
5: Tonto's suggesting that you assume the other John Trent's identity.
6: Maybe Dexter knows him.
4: No, me not think so. Him come from south. Tonto remember him in El Paso.
6: Yeah. Wanted by the law. That should qualify me as a hired gunman who won't stop at anything.
0: The following morning, Dexter's foreman walked into the rancher's office with John at his heels.
7: Boss, I want you to meet a new hand.
8: Who gave you the authority to hire anyone?
7: He isn't hired yet, but he will be. The name's John Trent.
8: What's that? Which John Trent?
6: I don't know what you mean. I thought you might have heard of me.
7: He's the first one, boss. He doesn't know what happened after he left Cheyenne.
8: I see. Well, Trent, what do you want?
6: I figure I did you a favor. I'd like you to return it.
8: Yeah? Oh.
6: By giving me a place to sleep and a job until they forget about John Trent down in Laramie County.
8: You'd have to earn your keep.
6: Well, I'm not much of a hand with cattle. But if you have any other choice...
7: We got plenty of them. Is he hired, boss?
8: He's hired. Get him something to eat and explain the work.
0: From the ridge to the north of the Dexter Ranch, the Lone Ranger and Tonto watched John Trent working with Dexter's hands during the next 2 days. They returned to their camp each night, and on the second night, as they were preparing to roll into their blankets, Silver whinnied. The masked man and the Indian slipped out of the circle of light surrounding their campfire, their guns ready. But there was no need for them. It was John who had come to report.
5: Hello, John.
6: Howdy.
5: What's happened?
6: Nothing yet, but they're making their plans. It's to be the Halliday Ranch. They're going to burn it to the ground and run off the cattle. They hope to wipe out everybody so there won't be any witnesses.
5: When? When's it going to be?
6: They haven't decided. I'll let you know as soon as I find out.
5: Did anyone see you leaving the ranch tonight?
6: I don't think so. I waited until everybody in the bunkhouse was asleep. I'd better be getting back.
5: Yes, good work.
6: So far, so good. Easy. I'll be seeing you.
5: Adios.
6: Yeah.
0: John turned his horse into the corral and crept silently into the dark bunkhouse. A few minutes later, the door opened, and a man carrying a lantern came in. It was the foreman. John pretended to be asleep, but the foreman walked straight to his bunk.
7: Come on, Trent. Put on your boots.
6: What's the matter? What's up?
7: The boss wants to see you.
6: It isn't morning yet, is it?
7: Not quite. Hurry up.
0: The foreman marched John into Dexter's office. The rancher was shuffling a deck of cards and smiled as he saw them.
8: Where have you been, Trent?
6: Bunkhouse. I've been sleeping.
8: I'll give you another chance. Where have you been?
6: Oh, you mean earlier. I went for a little ride.
7: It wasn't much earlier, and it was more than a little ride. His horse was sweating.
6: I went up the hill trail away. Cayuse was fighting for his head on the way back, so I let him run.
8: Fred, I don't like anybody leaving the place without telling me.
6: I'm sorry. Is that all?
8: No. You're quite a gambler, aren't you?
6: I've been known to gamble.
8: Yeah. Let's see you riffle these cards.
6: Shuffle them?
8: Yeah. I've been trying to do it the way you experts do. I'd like you to give me a lesson.
6: All right. My hand slipped.
8: I noticed. Get the other hombre in here.
7: Yeah. Come on in.
8: At last. Riffle these cards, mister. A pleasure. Well, that settles it. Now we have you two straightened out. John Trent, meet John Trent.
0: The curtain falls on the first act of our Lone Ranger adventure. Before the next exciting scenes, please permit us to pause for just a few moments.

0: Now, to continue. For a moment after Dexter had performed his introduction, John stared at the man who had killed old Steve Halliday. The gambler smiled, but Dexter's eyes were angry as he pounded the table.
1: All right, cowboy. I want some straight answers. Why did you lie to me?
2: I didn't lie to you. My name is Trent.
1: The law isn't looking for you in Laramie County.
2: I didn't exactly say they were.
1: Exactly. Who cares about exactly?
3: Find out where he went tonight, boss. That's the important thing.
2: I told you the truth. I went for a ride.
1: Where?
2: Up the hill trail.
3: Straight to Garrett's. That's where he went.
1: You shut up.
4: May I say something?
1: Sure, Trent. Go ahead. Lucky thing for us, you showed up tonight.
4: Well, if you realize that, maybe I don't have to say anything. The cowboy tried to pull a fast deal. That proves he's up to no good. I'll say get rid of him right away.
1: Well, we'll make him talk first.
2: Not me, mister.
1: No, get his gun, Joe.
5: Got it.
1: All right, now tie him up and take him out to the storeroom. We'll make him talk.
0: The following day, the Lone Ranger watched the Dexter range and ranch through his field glasses once more. There was the usual activity down below, but no sign of John.
6: I don't know what to make of it, Tonto.
7: Maybe him going to town, Kemosabe.
6: His horse is in the corral. Oh, wait a minute.
7: What matter?
6: Someone coming out of the ranch house with Dexter. Looks like him. Looks like him, but...
7: What matter?
6: It isn't, Tonto. Here, you take a look.
7: Uh-huh.
6: Well?
7: Well, that gambler who shoots Steve Halliday.
6: The other John Trent showing up here.
7: That right.
6: Makes it bad for our friend.
7: I'm afraid.
6: We must find him.
7: There's no chance now.
6: We'll go after him as soon as it's dark.
0: At sundown, the sky clouded over and the wind rose. The rain held off, but there was an occasional lightning flash and its answering thunder. Ranger and Tonto rode down the hill trail and across the rangeland to a grove not far from the ranch building.
6: Oh, Silver, oh, easy.
0: There they left Silver and Scout and continued on foot. It was pitch dark except for the occasional lightning. Each time it flashed, the two men crouched low. One of the flashes caught them as they rounded the corner of the storehouse.
6: Down, Tonto.
7: There are plenty of men around bunkhouse and corral.
6: This could be the night. They're getting ready to ride.
7: Kemosabe, yes. You want me to go to Garrett Ranch?
6: Wait. Did you hear that?
7: Me here.
6: Inside this building. A man in pain.
7: Door around corner. You try get in. Lightning flash. Men see you from corral.
6: You must take the chance.
0: When he reached the corner of the building, the Lone Ranger followed the wall with his hand until it touched the door latch. He lifted it. The door swung open. A bolt of lightning streaked the sky.
6: Quick, Tonto, inside. They didn't see us.
7: No.
6: This way.
8: No.
6: Here, I'll light a match.
8: John! Mask man.
6: You had a rough time.
8: I'm all right.
7: Me cut ropes.
8: Just bad luck. The gambler showed up with the same story I used. He'd done one job for Dexter. He'd like to do some more in return for his protection. Thanks, Tonto.
6: Can you stand?
8: Yeah.
6: Yeah, we'll take it easy.
8: It's not much time. He decided I must have warned somebody last night. They're riding tonight.
6: The Halliday Ranch?
8: Yeah.
6: All right, let's go.
7: Oh, better wait for thunder before you open door. Lightning flash? Not come close together yet. They're 1-2 minute tween.
6: There. Come on.
0: As they reached the grove, they heard Dexter's angry voice shouting at his men.
6: He may have found out you're gone.
8: I think he was going to finish me off before they started.
6: Otto, you and John can ride double as far as Sam Garrett's.
7: And where you go?
6: To warn Carol Halliday. Easy, steady, big fella.
7: Easy, now.

0: Carol. Carol!
1: Oh.
0: Oh, don't let my mask frighten you.
1: It's all right. I know who you are. Sam told me all about you. What's wrong?
0: Dex and his crew will be here before long. They mean to burn you out. You won't be able to protect both this building and the bunkhouse. Which shall it be?
1: This one. We need a new bunkhouse.
0: Then get your men over here.
1: Does Sam know?
0: By now he does. He'd be getting word to the other ranchers.
1: I'll use the dinner bell to call them in.
2: As the dinner bell clanged, the cowhands poured out of the bunkhouse. Carol told them they were in for a fight, and the Lone Ranger organized the defense. In 5 minutes, the ranch house windows bristled with rifle barrels. Half an hour passed, and then a flash of lightning. And the men on the east side of the house sang out,
3: "Here they come, the army varmints!
4: They're in range, men!
0: Fire at will!"
2: The concentrated fire of the Halliday cowhands kept Dexter's men away from the house. But a few minutes later, the bunkhouse burst into flames. The sheds followed it.
0: The ranch house comes next. Keep them back.
2: Now a single rider, keeping low in the saddle and carrying a burning brand, raced toward the house. He was stopped less than 100 feet away. Dexter changed his tactics. There were half a dozen men in the next charge. Four of them were dropped from the saddle, but two of them arched their torches into the air, and the defenders of the ranch house heard them fall on the roof. Then Dexter's men withdrew, out of the glare cast by the burning buildings. There were no more targets for the defenders, and the night was quiet except for the occasional roll of thunder. In the silence, the men in the house could hear a faint and ominous crackling. The roof was taking fire.
1: There's no way to stop it in here.
0: No.
1: It's a new roof, green lumber. It won't burn easily. But the walls are seasoned timber. When they catch, it won't take long.
0: Sam and the others should be on their way by now.
1: If the fire drives us out into the open, that's all, isn't it?
0: They're waiting out there.
1: And there's nothing to do. Nothing.
0: Except to hope and pray.
1: Yes. One can pray. Our Father, which art in heaven, hallowed be thy name. Thy kingdom come. Thy will be done on earth as it is in heaven. Give us this day our daily bread. And forgive us our debts as we forgive our debtors. And lead us not into temptation, but deliver us from evil. For thine is the kingdom, and the power, and the glory, forever.

0: It's raining.
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2: Miss Carol, it's raining.
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2: Rain, it's rain from heaven. Gonna be a cloudburst. Rain, Miss Carol, rain. Glory, hallelujah.
4: The skies above the ranch house seemed to open. For 15 minutes, it was a deluge. The fire on the roof was blanketed, and even the flames rising from the bunkhouse and the sheds were quenched. Then, just as suddenly as it had begun, the rain stopped, and the clouds rolled by. A full moon silvered the countryside. But the end of the storm meant a new beginning for the battle. Dexter and his men circled the house, shooting as they rode. This was evidently still to be a fight to the finish. But the finish was not of Dexter's choosing. A bullet from the Lone Ranger's gun dropped him from his saddle, badly wounded. And at almost the same moment, Garrett's band of ranchers swept over the rise to the east of the ranch house. The Halliday crew cheered their relief, and with Dexter's men thoroughly disorganized, they ran from the house to complete the final roundup. As the Lone Ranger and Carol watched it from the porch of the ranch house, Tonto rode up.
5: Hoska, ho, feller. Tai, Kemosabe.
6: Tai. Let them get away, Tonto.
5: No, Kemosabe. Garrett say, not one man escape.
6: I don't see John Trent.
5: A gambler feller, him caught. Them take him to Cheyenne, turn him over to Sheriff.
6: Yes, to be tried for murder. I was thinking about the other John Trent, the cowboy.
7: I don't understand. The men who killed my father and my brother are here.
5: Gambler caught here.
7: He should hang.
6: He probably will.
7: The other one, too.
6: The law set him free.
7: But it shouldn't have. Thou shalt not kill.
6: Or give us our debts as we forgive our debtors.
7: In such a case?
6: I think you'll forgive the cowboy when you've heard his story. You'll forgive him, and you'll ask to shake his hand.
4: Carol had no opportunity to shake the cowboy's hand. He rode out of Big Bear Valley that same night, and a week later he was in Cheyenne. There he stayed until the other John Trent had been brought in, tried, and convicted. Then he prepared to hit the trail once more. But before he left town, he went up to the cemetery on the hill and found the two Halliday headstones. He took off his hat and bowed his head. When he turned to go, he saw a girl standing only a few feet away.
7: Did you know my brother?
8: Why, I met him once, miss.
7: Will you help me with these flowers?
8: Yes, miss.
7: Just hold them. Thank you. My brother and my father would be glad to know how peaceful everything is in our valley now.
8: I heard you had some trouble.
7: It's all over. And we'd like to have you back with us, John.
8: What?
7: You are John Trent, aren't you?
8: Miss Carol, I'm sorry.
7: I know. The masked man told me all about you. And he said that when I heard your story, I'd forgive you and ask to shake your hand.
8: Oh, you couldn't.
7: But I am. Please, John.
8: Miss Carol.
7: And please come back to the valley. It's where you belong. The Lone Ranger said so.
8: The Lone Ranger?
7: Didn't you know? The masked man. Your friend and mine. With such a friend, we must be friends, too.
8: I'd like to come back, Miss Carol.
7: It's settled, John.

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Good evening, this is your host, Micah. Welcome to Audio Theater for September 1st, 2021. This evening, on Audio Theater, we present a Western foreplay from the old-time radio series, The Lone Ranger. Tonight's show's titles will be The Gay Cat, The Wandering Cowboy, and The Name of Justice, and One Jump Ahead. This show's original air dates were February 13th and March 3rd, 6th, and 8th, 1950, respectively. The Masked Man and his faithful sidekick, Tonto, begin taming the Old West momentarily. Enjoy this evening's presentation.

0: With his faithful Indian companion, Tonto, the daring and resourceful masked rider of the plains led the fight for law and order in the early western United States. Nowhere in the pages of history can one find a greater champion of justice. Return with us now to those thrilling days of yesteryear. From out of the past come the thundering hoofbeats of the great horse, Silver. The Lone Ranger rides again.
1: Come on, Silver. Let go, big fellow. I am Silver.

It was a warm spring day. Dan Reed, the 14-year-old nephew of the Lone Ranger, whistled merrily as he walked through a thick growth of willows fringing the railroad track outside Stone City. Dan had been spending a vacation with the Lone Ranger and Tonto, who were camped at another point in the extensive thicket. It was his intention to go swimming in a nearby river. Suddenly, his

0: tribe was in this jungle.
1: The Egg Tribe? Are you talking about Indians?
0: I guess you Westerners don't know the lingo.
1: No, but... Well, let's get acquainted. My name's Dan Reed.
0: I'm Nib Dennis.
1: You must be from the East.
0: Right. I was born in New York. My pa was a bank teller. He got consumption, so him and Ma moved west. I was apprenticed to a bookbinder. So they left me saying they'd send for me when they got located.
1: Didn't they send for you?
0: Well, I don't know. As soon as they left, the boss got so mean I had to run away.
1: Oh, so you're out here alone looking for your parents.
0: I don't know where to look for them. And I'm not alone, as you ought to know. I'm with Blizzard and Pocky. They picked me up about a year ago.
1: What are they? Tramps?
0: Tramps, my eye. I've seen Blizzard light a campfire with a $10 bill after a big job. Blizzard and Pocky have been out on a handcar looking for a place to blow a safe.
1: So the men you travel with are safe blowers?
0: Sure.
1: I see. Well, let's go swimming.
2: When Dan returned to the Lone Ranger's camp several hours later, he told about Nib. The masked man was deeply interested. He asked,
3: "Did you see the safe blowers, Dan?"
1: "No, sir. They hadn't come back when I left, Nib."
3: "The appearance of professional safe crackers is something new in the West. I've been expecting it. The East have been overrun by them since the Civil War developed powerful blasting powders and gun cotton. No safe is strong enough to resist them."
4: "Me not know much about them kind crooks."
3: "They depend on tools more than guns. They're more ingenious and less murderous than Western hold-up men. The worst feature of their operations is that they make use of homeless and runaway boys like Nib. They use them as lookouts. Those boys learn the tricks and mechanics of safe blowing and become yeggs in turn."
1: "I wish we could do something to straighten out Nib."
3: "We'll try. Bring him to our camp this evening."
2: Meanwhile, Blizzard and Pocky had returned to the so-called jungle on a stolen hand car, which they lifted from the railroad track and rolled into the bushes. Blizzard was a big barrel-chested man, whose yegg name derived from the fact that he had once blown a safe during a winter storm. Pocky, who was younger and less experienced, had a face pockmarked by powder burns, the result of a premature explosion during a post office burglary. Nib greeted the ill-favored pair boisterously.
0: "Hi, man. Did you make a mark?"
5: "Yeah, we put it on the bank in Stone City. Box there must be chock full of cash. We can open it like a sardine can."
0: "What about the night hack, Blizzard?"
5: "Yeah, there's no night watchman. Only a marshal who'll be snoozing in the jail."
0: "Well, then it'll be easy for me to do my job, huh?"
5: "Yeah, the whole thing looks easy. No real safe crackers ever worked this territory before."
4: "Boys out here go in for daylight holdups and use horses for a getaway. All Westerners have nags on the brain."
5: "Yeah, that makes it better for us. We'll get away in a hand car, same as always. The marshal and his posse will go galloping off looking for horse tracks."
0: "When do you blow the safe?"
5: "Yeah, we gotta wait for a good black night. I like a night when it's thundering, but I'll settle for one when the moon isn't out."
0: "Hey, Blizzard, I found out today that there's some Western safe crackers camping in this brush."
4: "What?"
0: "I talked to their lookout kid.
4: Maybe they're figuring on the same job we are."
5: "Nib, you think you can find out what they're up to?"
0: "I sure can. Just leave it to me."
2: As Nib set out in search of Dan and the camp which he believed to be occupied by rival safecrackers, Tom Dennis, the cashier of the Stone City Bank, entered his modest home. At the sight of a letter which he carried, his wife dropped a boy's sweater which he had been knitting and rushed to meet him.
6: "Tom, is it a letter from New York?"
7: "Yes, but it's the same old thing. Police report that they haven't found a trace of Nib."
6: "Poor boy. He may be ragged and hungry. He may be sick. I don't think the police are trying to find him."
7: "They can only look inside the city, and I'm sure they've been doing that ever since the bookbinder wrote us that he was missing and we notified them."
6: "We shouldn't have left Nib behind."
7: "Well, I didn't know that my health would improve so much or that I'd get a good bank job. The bindery seemed like a good place for Nib to stay temporarily."
6: "Maybe we should go back and look for him ourselves."
7: "I doubt that he's in New York now."
6: "But where could he have gone?"
7: "Well, he could have run away to sea, or he could have fallen in with immigrants headed west."
6: "Nib wouldn't go to sea. Ships never interested him. So he may be here in the west."
7: "The west is a mighty big place. In all probability, we'll never see him again."
6: "Tom, how can you say such a thing?"
7: "Well, it's better to face the facts than to nurse false hopes. Please put that sweater away, Ellen."
6: "No. No, I've got to have it finished when Nib comes back. I wonder whether it will be big enough for him."
2: At that moment, Nib Dennis broke through the willows into a cleared space, which was the Lone Ranger's campsite. Seeing Dan nearby, he announced his presence jovially.

0: Billy.
1: Hi.
2: Wait, it's Niv. I was just going to invite you over here.
1: Well, I'm here. Where's the rest of your crew?
2: My friends are over there with the horses. See them?
1: Gosh, a masked man. An Indian, too.
2: Surprised?
1: I never heard tell of an Indian, Yegg. Or one that kept his mask on in the jungle.
2: Oh, they're coming to meet you.
3: Hello, Niv.
1: Oh, hi, man. Hey, you know you're the first cracksman I ever saw who rode horses.
3: We're not safe blowers, Niv.
1: Oh, tell it to Sweeney. You're the Wild West kind. I bet you can't crack a crib like the heavy men I'm with.
3: As I told you before, we're not safe blowers.
1: Is that straight?
3: I don't lie. Now, sit down. We'll have a talk.
1: Some other time.
2: Wait, Niv.
1: Can't do it, Dan. I'll see you later.
2: I guess Niv can't be helped.
3: Oh, I wouldn't say that, though it's apparent that he came here to spy on us.
4: Oh, that bad.
3: Follow him to his camp, Toto. Try to find out what the safecrackers are planning.
4: Me go try.
5: As night closed over the thicket, the Indian returned with a startling report.
4: Me hear them fellas say, them fixed to blow safe in Stone Creek Bank.
3: The bank? When?
4: Them not say. After boy tell them, us fellas not after safe. Them take them, get on hand car, head for town.
3: I doubt that they'll attempt to crack the safe tonight. They haven't had time to make a thorough study of the place. Moreover, the moon will be up after midnight.
4: And that's so.
3: Still, the bank should be warned to guard or remove its money.
4: Kimasabi.
3: Yes?
4: Me know where cashier live.
3: You do?
4: Other day, when you send me to bank to change silver from mine to money, him close place for noon. Go eat in little house by church.
3: And stay here with Dan.
6: Here, silver. Little boy, easy. I'm going to see that cashier. Come on, silver.
5: Several hours later, Ellen Dennis was still knitting the sweater. As her wooden needles clicked, a large gray cat toyed with an unwinding ball of yarn at her feet. Her husband, watching her with somber eyes, broke a long silence.
7: My poor darling, I know what you're doing.
8: What do you mean, Tom?
7: You've been unraveling that sweater as fast as you knit it. You don't want to finish it because you know in your heart that Nib will never come back to wear it.
8: Tom, why did you have to notice it?
7: I'm sorry. Say, look, a masked man. Oh.
3: I regret this intrusion, but it's necessary. Please don't be alarmed.
7: Well, what do you want?
3: I'm here to warn you that the bank's safe is in danger of being blown.
7: That's ridiculous. It's one of the strongest safes made.
3: It isn't strong enough. Eastern cracksmen have invaded this part of the country.
7: Oh, I see. Well, what do you advise? Well,
3: you can notify the marshal and have the bank put under guard, in which case the safe crackers will be frightened off. But I prefer that you tell only your employers. I'd like to have them arrange it so the money could be removed from the safe and I would have a free hand in dealing with the crooks.
7: Mister, the Stone City Bank is a private institution owned by one man. He's now in Denver arranging for a rush shipment of money. Our cash reserves are almost exhausted.
3: What happened?
7: Well, the annual cattle shipping period just ended. We didn't anticipate so much business and the cattle dealers checked out thousands of dollars. Unless the bank receives a delivery of cash within a day or two, the safe will be empty. I'm telling you this in confidence. I don't want to run on the bank.
3: No, neither do I. I want to catch the crooks in the act of burglary. That will send them to prison.
7: Are you looking for revenge?
3: No, I want to get a boy out of their clutches.
8: A boy?
3: Yes, ma'am. He's a youngster they picked up and are using as a lookout.
8: Oh.
3: It isn't too late to restore him to a decent way of life.
7: What are your plans for the lad?
3: I'll try to find him a good home.
7: Ellen, let us take care of that boy.
8: Yes, Tom, let's do. And hope that somebody has done the same for our boy.
3: So your son is missing?
7: Yes, but I don't want to talk about that.
3: Oh.
7: Mister, I may be doing wrong, but since the boy's welfare is involved and the bank doesn't stand to lose much, if any, money, I'll keep your information to myself until I can consult the owner of the bank.
3: Good. Then I'll see you again.
5: During the next 2 days and nights, the Lone Ranger and Tonto kept constant watch over the activities of the safecrackers. Then Nib reappeared at the masked man's camp. Finding Dan alone, he took him into his confidence.
1: Dan, tonight's the big night.
2: Is that when you'll blow up the safe?
1: Sure. Pocky says it's going to storm. Thunder's always to help. Drowns out the noise of the explosion. Want to help me watch the street?
2: No, Nev, I'm not going with you. But you're going with me.
1: With you? You're crazy.
2: Nev, you've got to stay away from those crooks and that bank.
1: So you know about the bank. That's funny. Mighty funny.
2: Let's take a ride on my horse.
1: You think I'd run out on Blizzard and Pocky?
2: They'd desert you, or even turn you over to a lawman if they stood to gain by it. The masked man Indian and I are your real friends.
1: Don't tell me that. You know what I think? I think the masked man's trying to horn in on the bank job. Or else he's some kind of fly cop and has a trap set for Blizzard and Pocky. And I'm going to tell him.
2: No, you're not.
1: Get out of my way.
2: Nev, listen to me. I want to help.
1: Fancy boy, you asked for this.
2: And I'm giving it back. Some more with it.
1: You're not hurting me.
2: I don't want to hurt you.
1: Well, I fight to hurt like this.
2: You kicked me.
1: I'll do more than that.
5: The curtain falls on the first act of our Lone Ranger adventure. Before the next exciting scenes, please permit us to pause for just a few moments.

0: Now, to continue. Nib was no match for Dan in a fair fight, but by kicking his adversary, he managed to get away. Recovering, Dan gave chase and brought him down with a flying tackle. Both boys were on their feet seconds later. They squared off.
1: You won't get another chance to kick me.
2: You'll have to hit me harder than that.
1: Then I'll do it. You got enough?
2: Don't hit me when I'm down.
1: I don't intend to hit you. Here, I'm helping you. Can you stand?
2: I'm all right, except for my nose. Gosh, I never saw so many fists in my life. How'd you get so good?
1: Training in the right kind of food would make you good, too. Your way of living will leave you stunted and sickly.
2: I want to grow up to be strong like...
1: Like Blizzard?
2: No, the masked man.
1: Here he comes now.
2: The Indian's with him. They're riding down the path.
3: What happened here?
2: Oh, mister, I just got the licking of my life. Dan can really use his dukes.
3: You don't seem resentful.
2: Oh, I'm not. I had it coming for kicking Dan. But that's the way I learned to fight in Safecracker's camps. They sick us kids on each other for the fun of it.
3: Nib, you have what it takes to make a real man. But you've been playing at something that is bound to destroy all the good in you. Safecracking isn't a sport. It's a crime that always leads to prison. And sometimes to death.
2: Mister, just what are you?
3: Oh, never mind that now. I've talked to some nice people who want to take you into their home. You'll be able to keep clean, wear decent clothes, eat wholesome meals, and go to school. Would you like that?
2: Oh, sure I'd like it. Oh, but Blizzard and Pocky would come looking for me and take me away. I sort of belong to them, like a dog.
3: They won't bother you after tonight.
2: Then you know of...
3: Yes, Nib, I know. Toto and I have been following them and listening to their talk. Toto.
4: What you want, Kim Sony?
3: Stay with the boys. I want to be sure they're safe tonight.
4: Miss Sally.
3: Meet me at the cashier's house in the morning. I'm starting for town now.
4: We be there. But Kimasabi.
3: Yes?
4: Maybe you run into trouble tonight.
3: I'll risk that. Easy steady, big fella. Adios.
5: So long, Miss Monsilver.
0: In the meantime, the safe blowers had broken camp and placed the hand car on the rails again. As they boarded it, each carrying a carpet bag, Blizzard asked...
6: What do you suppose that confounded Nib is?
2: Figure him and the other kid took off together.
6: Yeah, we'll catch him. He won't get another chance to run off.
2: Too late now to look for him anymore. What'll we do with the lookout of the bank?
6: Well, you'll have to watch the street. Now grab your handbar. Yep. Head on your side.
2: She's rolling.

0: midnight, the storm-swept streets of Stone City appear to be deserted. Business places and houses were dark, but at intervals, lightning blazed down from the scudding clouds illuminating the streets. Blizzard and Pocky had broken into the bank. As the senior safecracker went to work on the strongbox using a dark lantern and special tools, Pocky flattened himself against an outside wall, blackjack in hand. A little later, the Lone Ranger, on watch nearby, saw a flicker of light in the rear room of the bank. He advanced cautiously, seeking a window. As he reached the side of the bank building, he paused. He was within a yard of the hidden cracksman, but in the fury of the storm, neither sensed the other's presence. Then lightning flashed again. It revealed the Lone Ranger to Pocky, but the masked man, who had his head turned away from the crook, remained unaware of his danger. Pocky swung his blackjack.
1: Down you go.
0: Under the treacherous attack, the Lone Ranger fell forward on his face, dropping the guns he had drawn. Pocky grabbed one of his arms and dragged him through the bank door, which had been forced.
1: I'm inside with you. You won't be seen there. Blizzard.
2: What's the matter, Pocky?
1: He's a fellow I caught outside. I blackjacked him.
2: Was he alone?
1: Didn't see anyone else. Open the shutter on your lantern and let's take a look at him.
2: Yeah, I'm not showing a light by the door. He'll stay quiet a while. Let him alone. Help me with the box.
1: And the street won't be guarded.
2: We'll take a chance on that. Come on.
1: All right. Get the fuse fixed.
2: Yeah. All right. Take the dark lantern and I'll touch it off.
1: I got it.
2: Yeah, it's lit. All right, get back as far as you can.
1: Now I'll see what that fella on the floor looks like.
2: Duck behind something, Pocky. I'm back of a desk.
1: Counter's between me and the safe. I'm opening the lantern. Say, this fella's masked.
2: Yeah, he must have figured to hold us up after we blew the safe.
1: I'm going to take his mask off.
0: The pack between the plates exploded. The safe door disintegrated like a bomb, spraying the front part of the bank with fragments of iron. Pocky, who was kneeling over the Lone Ranger, had unwittingly given him the protection of his own body.
1: Oh.
0: A splinter of iron, which otherwise might have struck the masked man, pierced the cracksman's back.
1: Blizzard, I'm hit.
2: I told you to get behind something. Now give me that dark lantern. Pocky. Pocky, get up. Storm's died down. That blast will wake up the whole town. He's dead. And I'll have that much more money myself. Now I'll clean out the safe. Yeah, here's a carpet bag. Well, blow me up. The box is empty. Empty. I've been rooked. And now I've got to run for it.
0: As Blizzard fled toward the railroad track, the marshal and the posse of townsmen who had been roused by the blast reached the bank carrying guns and lanterns. At the same moment, the Lone Ranger recovered sufficiently from the blackjack blow to raise himself on his hands.
3: And the safe's been blown. Smell the powder? Here's one of the cooks on the floor, Marshal.
4: He's wearing a mask.
5: Let me up.
3: Help him, somebody. Keep holding.
5: I don't need help. There, you can see I'm all right.
3: Then reach.
5: Let me explain. I'm not an
3: officer. There's another one of them varmints. He's deader than a smoked herring.
4: Yeah, I can see what happened. The explosion killed him and knocked the other fella out.
3: You got it figured, Marshal.
5: I'm not a safe blower. I was blackjacked.
4: A likely story. You'll wear a ball and chain for the next 10 years. If I can keep the boys from stringing you up.
3: Take off his mask, Marshal.
4: Yeah, I'll have it off.
6: Come on, Marshal. Let us through there, please.
3: It's Tom Dennis, the cashier.
7: That man is a friend of mine.
4: A friend, Tom? This safe blower?
7: He's not a crook. He warned me that the safe might be robbed.
4: What was he doing in here? Why is he wearing a mask? He looks mighty suspicious to me.
7: Well, the mask doesn't make him a criminal. Take my word for it, Marshal. He's all right. The accomplice of the dead man is escaping. There's no time for explanations now.
4: With all the bank's money, I suppose.
7: The safe was empty. He didn't get a thing.
4: Give me your word the masked man will be here when I get back, and I'll take the explanation later.
7: He'll be here.
4: All right. We'll get after that polecat. Come on, boys.
3: After this rain, his trail will be easy to follow.
5: Come on. Won't find any trail.
3: You mind your own business. Don't tell me I won't find his trail.
5: But, Marshal, I know how...
7: Mister... What was it you tried to tell the marshal?
5: That safe blower is escaping in a handcar.
7: Oh, great Scott. Then they won't find a trail. And as long as he's at large, the boy's in danger.
5: I'm going after him as soon as I find my guns and call my horse.
7: Oh, but you can't. I told the marshal you'd be here when he got back.
5: I'll be here and I'll fix things with the marshal.
0: The masked man soon recovered the twin colts which had dropped when Pocky blackjacked him. A few moments later, Silver, who had been concealed in an open shed nearby, answered his call. Swinging into the saddle, he headed for the railroad. As he did, the moon struggled out from behind the thinning storm clouds, giving him enough light to detect mud on the rails, where the cracksman had pulled the hand car back on the track. The big white horse thundered along the roadbed, keeping between the ends of the ties and the edge of the grade. Then he rounded a curve, and the Lone Ranger caught sight of the hand car.
5: There he is, Silver. Faster, boy. Faster.
0: The appearance of a mounted pursuer took the safe blower completely by surprise. As he pumped desperately, trying to reach a steep downgrade, which would add to the hand car speed, the masked man called,
5: "Stop, Blizzard! You haven't a chance!"
0: In answer, the cracksman let loose of the handbar and pulled a pocket model revolver. In quick succession, he triggered out 6 shots. The bullets from the short-barreled gun went far wide of their mark. Then it was empty. Unable to take time to reload, the safe blower again threw his weight upon the handbar of the slowing car. Silver was within 50 feet of the vehicle and gaining. Seeing that the crook had not reloaded his weapon, the masked man unfastened his lariat and shook out a loop.
5: Come on, Silver. We'll take him. Now.
0: The rope shot out. The loop dropped over Blizzard's shoulders and grew taut, jerking him from the handcar.
5: Hey. Hold, Silver. Backward. Back.
8: Don't shoot.
5: I won't. I'm taking you to jail.
0: Day had broken when the Lone Ranger had delivered Blizzard to the astonished marshal. The marshal grinned when he saw the prisoner, and the masked man smiled in reply.
9: Now, Marshal, if you still want an explanation,
4: I... Well, I was pretty sore, but after talking to Tom, I reckon I should have listened to you. You proved you're on my side of the law.
0: The masked man saw his prisoner safely locked in jail, then turned Silver toward the cashier's house. Tom and Ellen saw him through the window and came out on their porch to meet him.
5: Hello, Silver. Hello, easy.
10: Hello there.
5: Hello. Hi there. Hi.
7: I'm sure glad to see you. The marshal's
9: coming. I've seen the marshal. Everything is all right.
10: Oh, there's someone else coming.
9: It's my friend Dan and the boy I told you about.
7: Good.
10: Here we are. That boy's very ragged and dirty.
7: Oh, well, Ellen.
10: Oh, Tom. He looks like... He is... Nip!
7: What?
11: Ma! Ma!
10: Our son. Our very own son. Oh, Nip, I knew you'd come home.
7: Come here, son. Come here and let me look at you. Why, how you've grown. Where have you been, son?
11: Oh, Pa.
7: Why did you run away from the bookbinder?
11: He was mean, Pa. Blizzard and Pocky were better to me.
7: But they were crooks. If the masked man hadn't saved you, you'd have ended like them.
9: Pocky is dead and Blizzard will go to prison.
11: Sure, I am lucky.
12: Nib, I hope you'll be happy at home with your own folks.
11: Oh, I'm the happiest boy in the world. Will you come to see me sometime?
12: I'll try, but I'll soon have to go back to school. My friends are taking me to a railroad station where I can make better connections than here.
13: Steady, Victor. Easy.
12: So long, Nib.
11: So long, Dan. I'll never forget what you and your friends did for me.
7: Neither will your father and mother.
5: Adios.
10: So long, goodbye.
13: Come on, Victor.
7: See, Nib, did the masked man know who you were?
11: No, Pa. He'd have done the same for any boy in my place.
7: Yes?
11: I thought at first that he and Tano were safe blowers, but Dan was with them for a lookout. But now I know who he really is.
10: Nib, you do?
11: Dan told me. He's the Lone Ranger.

0: Ping pong boom. It's 1930 UTC. And that means it's time for another exciting episode of the Dubious Goals Committee. My name is Tobe. I'm the chairman of this committee, and I have good news and bad news. The good news is it's another fairly tolerable day. It's been cloudy and overcast, and therefore a little bit cooler than usual. So I've come outside just because we can. And oh, there's a bunny over there. I thought it was a dude. It is a dude. It's a bun dude. And we're at Herrenhaven. Because, let's face it, this is just a great place to be. I've got the big camera, so I'm wishing I had more than two hands right now. And I'm just sort of, well, there he goes. I'm walking into the prairie grass plots to try to get a picture of this little bun. Oh, hi, Mr. Bun. But now he's hopped into the grass. And now he has made his escape. Oh, well. Okay, so I guess we might as well head into the forest. Ooh, yeah, I also had to come out here today so I could walk around. My back is still a little messed up from yesterday. And so I'm in a little bit of pain, but I'm trying to work it off. I'm approaching the shed. I don't see any little dudes sticking their heads up out of the new hole. And I don't see any bugs flying around the new hole. Are there any mottis under here today? I don't see any bugs flying around. Well, there's a couple over here. And what's going on with this tree? Did somebody pee on the tree? I can't tell if there's mottis under here or not. It's possible they've been under there. Where's my mutties? Yeah, okay, now that I'm looking at the front of the shed and can see the holes that lead underneath, there are some bugs flying around. That's a good sign. That's a good sign for my mutties. Where's my mutties? They should be under the shed, hey? But I don't see any. There's a few people here. There's some people in the garden with some kids. They're making a little bit of noise, but maybe that's freaking them out a little bit. Okay, so I'm walking up here to the outdoor classroom, which has been mowed. Or mown. Or should I say half of it has been mowed. That's unusual. Okay. Don't know what's going on up here, but let's check this bocage out. Yeah, I can still see some white jellies down there that I wish I could get to so I could take a picture of them, but I can't. How aggravating. How aggravating. Okay. So let's head into the forest for real now. Oh, why is my back so messed up? I don't know. Am I sleeping on it wrong? Oh, bug. Bug just tried to fly up my nose. Ugh. I slept pretty good last night, I thought. Did I mess my back up while I was sleeping? Maybe. Oh, now see, look back there on that log. There's some kind of fungus growing back there. Again, another fungus that we can't get to. Yikes. So anyway. Oh, I had a good night last night. I saw the first two episodes of Giant Robo, sometimes known as Johnny Sacco and his flying robot. And they were on a new night, so I'm wondering if that channel has changed their schedule. Uh-oh, Yeah, I hear more children up here. Oh, I don't think we're gonna find any dudes today, but we're gonna try. Yeah, so last night I got to see Johnny Sacco, and then I got to watch another Australian rules football game. And I really, really enjoy that sport. The more I watch it, the more I learn about it, the more fascinating it becomes for me. Hey, there's a couple of mushrooms at the end of this log, but I didn't bring the mushroom camera. I got the big camera. What if I do this? What if I get down here? I don't know if that's gonna fly. And it was an interesting Australian rules football game. And it was exciting as usual, and the lead went back and forth multiple times. You know, one team would go ahead by 20 points, and then the other team would come back and get ahead by some significant amount of points. Then the other team would come back, and it went back and forth right up to the last minute. And with something like 12, one team was ahead by one goal, which is 6 points, and the other team scored with 12 seconds left to play, and the game ended in a draw. The first time I've ever seen an Australian rules football game end in a draw. The score, 97-97. And I was fairly well amazed. I can hear children screaming. Which way are they going? I think they're in the way back. So we're heading out to the boardwalk. Find us some dudes. Maybe we can find us the Scratties. Maybe we can find a snapper. Sure haven't seen any snappers in a while. Okay, gotta push lots of grass and branches out of the way just to get out here to the boardwalk. Dun-ka-dun-ka-dun. And what do we got going on out here? Oh, the water is all very still and covered in duckweed. I can't see any open water. It's all just covered in duckweed. Tons of it. Just biomass. There's a couple of frogs sitting on logs, but I don't see any turtles. I don't see any waterfowl. And I'm looking. Lots of frogs. Big frogs, little frogs. There's a high frog population density. So many frogs, it's not even funny. Looks at all these froggly doglies. Wow, there's a ton of them over here. Just tons of frogs. All right, so I'm gonna walk out to the end of the boardwalk. I might, is that a duck way out there? There's a duck out on a stick, standing out there on a log. He's way out there. Wow, there's a big frog. There's a big frog. That's a half kilo frog right there. He's a big'un. And as I come to the end of the boardwalk here, looking around, other than that duck standing, there might be some other ducks on a log out there too. It's too far away, I can't even see them. There's some massive frogs out here. Massive, massive, massive, massive. And I can see some water, strange water movements over here. I don't know what that is. Something's happening underwater. Underneath this bush, I can see lots of little ripples. Is there a scratty under there? Or is it just frogs and fishies doing something under there? I can't tell. Still looking around for dudes, though. You would think we would see a bunch. But we are not. We are not seeing any dudes. I had a great day yesterday. I just remembered I got to eat a hamburger. My parents called me up at about dinner time. Said, hey, let's go Jim and Jenny's, everybody's favorite Greek restaurant. So we went there. And it was delicious. Oh, man, why is my back so messed up? I did take some analgesics this morning. Took some Tylenol, and then I also took some ibuprofen. Hoping to shake this weird back business. And is it better? Am I feeling better? Maybe. I think it's abating a little bit. But I'm walking off the boardwalk. The sun has come out from behind the clouds, and it is slightly unpleasant. So back into the shade we go. Where's my dudes? I got a big camera. Oh, let's see. I wonder how our batteries are holding up. Let's take a look at the old battery meter. Yeah, we got no bars. And you know what's even stupider? Is I actually have money for batteries in my pocket right now. But instead of going to buy new batteries first and then coming here, I decided to just come here and see what happens. And I can almost guarantee you we're gonna go bingo battery. At which point I will leave and I will drive to the store and actually buy some batteries. So let's walk around this little path here. And gotta push a lot of bushes out of the way. It's so crazy. Okay, which way do I want to go? Did the screaming children, were they heading out or were they heading in? Well, I guess we're going to find out as we head deeper into the forest. I'm walking over the land bridge in direct sun. It is unpleasant. I heard something go splash. Must have been frogs jumping into the water. Oh, I think I'm going to have a good day today, too, as long as I don't get too screamingly hot. I've got an F1 race to watch today. That'll be fun. That's going to be my... What was that? Was that a frog? You know, I'm walking by Frog Harbor and I just heard a really bizarre sound. Huh. Let's duck into the wall blind here first, really quick. Let's see what's going on. Oh, there's some damselflies flying around. And I don't see any dudes out there. No action. No dudage. And that's okay. Oh, wait. Oh, yeah. And you know what I was thinking about last night? After I was watching the Australian Rules football game, I thought, oh boy, wouldn't it be great if we could watch Man from U.N.C.L.E. now? Because last season, that was the thing, you know, the footy game would get over at like 1:30. And then there would be a couple of episodes of The Man from U.N.C.L.E. to watch on a different channel. And that was my routine. And last night I remembered that, and was of course disappointed when there was no man from Uncle on Doe. Oh well. Wait. Did I hear something? Yes, I did hear something, and it's a squirrel. Okay. So, where's my other dudes? Where's my exotic buddies? Where are my mates? Where's that fox? I'm surprised I haven't run into that dang fox by this time. I mean, usually when there's a fox about, as long as I come out here enough, I will eventually see him. Oh, I'm hearing kid voices. Where are they? Sounds like they're up the hill or in the loop, which is just as good. Scream, you had to have heard that. Howdy. Running around having a good time. So. Kids. They're really entertaining. Except when I'm trying to find dudes. Okay, into the big blind we go. Well, I'm surprised there's ducks on the log with these kids screaming. Yeah, so we got wood ducks. We got... Oh, and there's all our babies, too. Okay, we've seen this scene before. There's about a dozen... Oh, look at that. Oh, we got... I shouldn't have been bothering looking at the stupid... At the stupid logs. Okay, there's... Yeah, if you're hearing those noises, you know what happens. Yeah, we went bingo battery. And of course, we had to go bingo battery at just the wrong time. I had just walked into the big blind at Heron Haven, and I noticed all the ducks sitting on a log. And then there was, all those ducks were sitting on the new log. And then there was the mommy with the 10 baby ducks sitting on the little log, and I was so fascinated looking at those little ducklings that I did not see the big news that was going on, and that is, there were two blue herons in the trees, just directly straight across from the big blind, and there was one big blue heron up in a tree where I've never seen a heron before. And I sort of just assumed it was Big Bluey. And then sort of below where that heron was, there was another smaller heron on that dead branch where we have seen herons perch before. And I did not recognize that heron. And as I was sitting there taking some pictures, I heard a funny squawk, the squawk that I recognized as being a heron call. And yet, since I was watching those two birds, I saw them. They didn't make the noise. So I thought, what the heck? And so I ran out of the big blind and ran over to the turtle reproduction pond. And who's standing in the middle of, well, not quite in the middle, but you know what I mean. And who's standing there? That's right, Big Bluey. So I was like, okay, that's weird. I couldn't really get a good picture of Big Bluey because he was sort of hiding behind some trees and some branches, and I couldn't get a good shot. I went back into the big blind, and I realized that the blue heron in the top of the tree was Black Cap Chappie. And the heron sort of underneath him on the other dead branch was a heron that I hadn't seen before. And I couldn't tell if it was a female or if it was just, you know, like a baby. Because I was informed yesterday by my mom's neighbor that there are young blue herons in the Papio Valley over in the Heron Tree near Tranquility Park and all that other stuff. So we had three blue herons. Three. All in one day. And all within, you know, in close proximity to each other. So I stood into the, I went back into the big blind, and I was standing there, and I was laughing because I was trying to get a picture of both of these herons. Now, the funny thing is I did get a couple pictures, but they're not the greatest pictures because, you know, I was kind of far away, and I couldn't zoom in very close because I was trying to get both herons in the shot at once. But needless to say, I did get the shot. And it's Black Cap Chappie, and I don't have a name for this new blue heron. New Bluey, I guess. Oh, and I stood there and I watched them for a little while, and I was greatly impressed. Just, yay, heron action at Heron Haven. That's the most blue herons I've ever seen there at one time. So let's take a look at this photo and see what we see. The funny thing about this is the oddly prescient or foreshadowing aspect of all of this is yesterday, while I was in comm during my show, somebody, and I think it was Fatty, said, you know, I'm just waiting for the day we get to see a picture of Big Bluey and Black Cap Chappie at the same time, you know, both herons in one shot. And well, while I was standing there in the blind, I thought, oh my God, I'm going to get both of them in one shot. And that's kind of when I realized, wait a minute, that's a new blue heron. That's not Big Bluey or Big or Black Cap Chappie. What's going on here? All right, so I hope you're looking at the photograph now because I'm going to make a few comments about it. I kind of like this shot because I waited until the lower bird was doing something interesting. Black Cap Chappie, way up there in the top of that tree, he was just standing there being, you know, all heron-y. And going, I'm a bird, I'm sitting here, I'm having a good time. And that other heron, the little heron that was down below, he was just sort of looking at the pond. And eventually, he sort of looked up and he sort of looked like he was looking at Black Cap Chappie, and that's when I snapped the picture. And so I'm starting to wonder. I wonder if this is a female, and that's why Black Cap Chappie and Big Bluey, who is not in this shot, but if you imagine him being, oh, you know, like 6 inches to the left and in the water, that's where he was hiding behind some stuff. But I thought this was pretty cool. I mean, this isn't all that great of a photograph. I mean, all you can really see is the silhouettes of two birds. But the fact that they were both so close together is what makes this so significant. I have managed to take bad pictures of multiple herons in trees before. Last year, you might remember that I got two great egrets in a tree along with Big Bluey, although they were really hard to make out. And this was before I got the good camera. But you could still kind of see them. This picture is much better because the angle was just right to be able to see that lower heron on that branch where he's, you know, the background is just the sky. And, you know, no tree noise behind him or anything like that. The other interesting thing about this photograph, if you look to the left of the lower bird, you can see a light post, and that light post is on West Maple Road. And because of the depth tricks here, it's hard. It looks like that light post might be right there, but it's in all reality another maybe 200 meters away. Well, maybe not that far. About that, 150, 200 meters away. But that post sort of annoys me, and I could remove it from the photograph. I was going to say I could Photoshop it, But I don't use Photoshop. I use GIMP. I'm the open source guy. So there's Black Cap Chappy up there at the top of the tree, trying to impress his potential girlfriend. Look how high I am up in the tree. Oh. Yeah, but this is the first photograph I've ever taken where you can see multiple blue herons. And, you know, they're obviously blue herons. Even though you can't really... You know, it's not all that great of a photograph. But at least you can see what I saw today, right as we were going bingo battery. Yeah, I just noticed this. Down below, out of the picture, you know, there's ducks. There's the big new log is laying there, and there's about a dozen big old ducks hanging out. And of course, the ducklings are below there, but oh boy. I was so busy looking at the ducks that I didn't even notice the herons in the trees. But the funny thing about the blind is, it's got a sloping front, and so when you walk into it, and it is a blind that, you know, has a slit to look out of, you can't see up into the trees. And so when you first walk in, all you can really see is the water. And the first thing you see is obviously the ducks sitting on the logs. And it's not until you take a step or two into the blind and get close enough to the, you know, the opening that you can see up into the trees. And so I'm just glad I didn't spook these herons before I saw them. And you never know what they're going to do. The distance between the blind and this little spit of land, you know, there's water between the blind and this little bit of land with the trees where you see these trees where the herons are in. That's about, I've said this before, but I don't know for sure, about maybe 50 meters, 40 meters, maybe a little bit less. And so, you know, when you walk into the blind, if you're making noise, these guys can hear you. And I don't know how good their sight is, but they probably can see you too. So you got to be careful not to spook them. But yeah, oh, what a day. What an impressive day. I saw three blue herons at Heronhaven. I think that's a record. Or at least ties the record. I may have seen three blue herons at Heronhaven before, but geez, never all that close together, and I sure have never seen two in the trees like this. I've never even seen one. Okay, you see where Black Cap Chappy is up there? Way up there high in that tree? That's the first time I've seen a heron or any bird up in that tree. Normally, when you hear me say, oh, there's a heron on that dead branch or whatever right across the pond, we're always seeing them where that little heron is that is lower. Yeah, just last week we saw a big bluey standing there, and I got a couple of pictures, but they weren't all that great. The sun's in the wrong place. But anyway, I'm glad we finally got a picture of two blue herons at once, and I hope you're glad too, because that's what we do on Dubious Goals Committee, a show that airs every single day on Anon Radio at 1930 UTC. So tune in tomorrow, and maybe we'll have photographs of other crazy stuff. But right now, I gotta go. Bye-bye.
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0: This is Science Report Today, Vibroacoustics. Vibration, it can annoy or calm. Sound, it can foster serenity or destroy concentration. Put them together and you get the science of vibroacoustics. Just how the mixture of sound and vibration affects human beings is of critical importance, among other things, to our space program. Generally speaking, lower frequencies produce vibration, which is felt. Higher frequencies are more often transmitted as sound, which is heard. The combined effects of vibration and sound aren't simply added together. Often the two interact, producing an enhanced effect. Just how this enhanced effect influences human beings is the study of vibroacoustics. Dr. Kelly Wilshire, who works at NASA's Langley Research Center, elaborates.
1: Each particular person has their own limits or tolerance to noise and sound. Some people are very much annoyed or bothered by particular types of sounds, characteristics of sounds that wouldn't bother other people. So it's a very individualistic phenomenon.
0: Uncovering what parameters govern human response to a given condition of noise and vibration is the goal of vibroacousticians. Human psychology is a critical aspect of vibroacoustic research. It's also highly variable. Unbearable noise to an adult might be soothing music to a teenager. The immediate goal of this science is improved performance of astronauts. According to Dr. Wilshire, the focus of current work is to establish acceptable levels of noise and vibration for humans in outer space. But, she says, spin-offs from this space-oriented research will benefit us all. Science Report, a feature of the American Institute of Physics.

This is the Gordon Drug. From the S to the D to the F, I am the original SDF gangster. I'm a demigod cyber cheddar. And I like to go online. I'm a demigod cyber cheddar. I'm online all the time. When I go into the room, everybody lives. Cause I'm a demigod cyber cheddar. And I never aim to please. When I ask you for your wares, I say it like wares. Cause I'm a demigod cyber cheddar. And I keeps asking for the wares. When I post on your news group, I end of the flames. Cause I'm a demigod cyber cheddar. And claim a claim to the flames. I'm a demigod cyber cheddar. And I like to go online. I'm a demigod cyber cheddar. I'm online all the time. I'm a demigod. I'm a demigod. I'm a demigod. I'm a demigod. I'm a dem. I'm a dem. I'm a demigod cyber cheddar. And I hope you like me.

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0: sorry. You look, this is my 大红袍. No. Okay, tomorrow, 大红袍. Today is white tea, okay?
1: Gotcha. It's not 1900 UTC, at least not yet, but you can listen to DJ Marcus, that's me, and News to Me every weekday at 1900 UTC, where we cover
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1: And you also
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1: 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That's right. 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

Science Report presents Piano Tuning and Micro Worlds. Sound as though that piano is in tune? Well, it probably is, according to 20th century standards. The tuning of each key is equidistant in terms of tone from the key before and after. But during the 18th century, pianos were tuned differently. Dr. Owen Jorgensen of Michigan State University

0: kind of tone in view. Today, most musicians hardly realize that these instruments can have a different form of tuning.
1: In today's music world, there are very few musicians who are aware that the tuning of the 18th century was different. And mostly the people that are beginning to become aware of this are harpsichordists and some early 40 pianists.
0: Old world tuning is termed well-tempered. Today's tuning style, called equal temperament, evolved to fit the tone and color of more modern 19th and 20th century music. But if more contemporary music sounds harsh in old-style tuning, how does early music sound on today's pianos? Answers Dr. Jorgensen.
1: Music that was written for the old tuning and played in the modern temperament called equal temperament just simply lacks color. And the reason is that all of the tones are spaced exactly equally apart from each other. That would be very similar to looking at a painting reproduced in black and white.
0: Peering into minuscule worlds has always been an ambition of scientists. The first optical microscopes enabled researchers to see microorganisms. Today, technology has developed so that we are able to get a glimpse of molecules, and possibly in time to come, the very atoms of which molecules are made. The instrument that accomplishes this feat is called the transmission electron microscope. And physicist Murray Gibson of AT&T Bell Labs explains the basis for its capabilities.
2: A transmission electron microscope relies on very high energy electrons, which have sufficient energy to penetrate through a very thin sample of material and form an image which is very much like the image formed by an ordinary optical microscope.
0: Resolution is the key factor in viewing smaller worlds. Basically, no energy can delineate something smaller than its own wavelength. The smaller the wavelength, the higher the ability to distinguish smaller features. The illumination behind the transmission electron microscope comes from electrons. Dr. Gibson sums up the relation of resolution and wavelength.
2: Well, the advantage to electron microscopes as far as resolution is concerned is the wavelength. The ultimate resolution of any optical instrument, be it electron optics or X-rays or light, the familiar light microscope, is given by the wavelength of the radiation that is used to form the image.
0: A transmission electron microscope is able to magnify objects millions of times. On this scale, a baseball would appear as large as the Earth. Yet improvements for this hardware, which can already see large molecules, are in the offing. Brighter electron sources will help. So will better optical systems that take over where the electron beam leaves off. Yet one more benefit will come from a vibration-free environment, explains Dr. Gibson.
2: When you take a picture of a material, if there's any vibration, that vibration will blur the image and make it useless. And at the moment, we're at the level that motions that correspond to speeds of only 1 foot per century are sufficient to blur the pictures that we're taking.
0: This has been Science Report, presented by the American Institute of Physics. Scientists exploring the universe we live in, researching today for the world of tomorrow.
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0: 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The Sound Show airs every Saturday at 1600 UTC. Usually, I just monologue and play music. Very occasionally, I'll do conversations slash interviews. But I encourage you to tune in. It's good stuff.
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2: Hey, my chaddies and my uncles here. 2300 hours on the set, demon. You're gonna be tuning into this Banana Republic and all. They got some special vibes there, hanging out down by the Blue Lagoon and all, trying to catch a shed, trying to catch a cherry. One never knows what you're gonna get on a Saturday night. But one thing for sure, you're gonna get some mean tunes.
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4: Hello, my name is Tobe. And my life revolves around looking for marmots, mushrooms, muskrats, and lots of other things that begin with the letter M. If you want to hear more about it, tune in to the Dubious Goals Committee show right here on Anon Radio every day at 1930 UTC. You know you want to. Just listen.

Hi, I'm Mark. I do a show here on the non-radio called Objects and Mirrors every Tuesday at 0100 hours UTC, very much in the style of what I used to do as a college radio DJ. A lot of rock, some jazz, some soul, some classic alternative, whatever I feel like. So please tune in, Tuesday, 0100 hours UTC, here on the non-radio, and I'll try to do better next time.

0: 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I'm Audie Cornish.
1: And I'm Melissa Block. Facebook and other social networks have transformed the way we interact online, but using computers to share information and meet friends predates the 21st century. From New Hampshire Public Radio, Todd Bookman reports on one of the first social networks, a network that people still use.
2: Before Facebook, before MySpace, even before Al Gore, there was an internet, the 1980s internet, when users still connected through phone lines and communicated through simple lines of text. It may sound outdated, but today, that version of the internet is still very much alive.
3: How do you pronounce your name?
4: I always type it, so there's never really any need to pronounce it, but I guess Bullywiff, that's how you might say it.
2: Bullywiff is this guy's handle, his screen name. Offline, he's Pat McNamee King, a 23-year-old college student in Concord, New Hampshire.
3: So we're near your parents' basement?
4: Yeah, I'm connected to the internet through an Ethernet cable I pulled down through the ceiling. There's a big piece of exposed communication stuff, bunch of telephone cable wires. It's dark in here. Just storage, bunch of stuff.
2: Perched over a small laptop, Pat/Bullywiff logs into an online community called SDF. It's sort of like Facebook, Gmail, and a gaming site all rolled into one. But there aren't videos or pictures or even ads on the screen.
4: This is a lot more elegant, I think. This is just text. There's no mouse. It's just all in a command line. Using a mouse and having windows and dragging stuff around it's distracting.
2: This is the internet for people that actually understand how the internet works. Instead of websites, users are accessing a shared operating system. They can chat, email, and post within the system, but only by typing in commands. SDF has been around since 1987 and currently has about 30,000 members. But at one time, this type of computing was the internet.
5: They were extremely popular. They were like the alternative to AOL and CompuServe back in the early days. But nowadays, they're, you know, very, very obscure.
2: Rob Fleischman is a computer scientist and internet expert. He says that at one time, porn and pirated materials were commonly shared on these systems.
5: These little areas of the internet that are not particularly popular are great places for nefarious characters.
2: Most of that business has migrated onto the mainstream web, along with all the legal activities, too. SDF is now really just a hangout for computer hobbyists. Back in the 80s, when users still had to use landline telephones to connect, they would usually only communicate with other computers that had a local number. Nobody wanted to pay long-distance charges. And because other users were in your area code, it was common for them to get together in person. Online friends actually became real friends. Today, users from around the globe are on SDF, but they still do occasionally meet up in person.
4: I think that would be really cool. I haven't come across anyone in Concord, New Hampshire. If I did, I'd love to meet up with them.
2: For now, Pat McNamee King is satisfied just surfing around on SDF. Rob Fleischman told me that this type of computing will never totally fade away. There will always be users that are willing to trade the bells and whistles of a website for the hard elegance of code. But because SDF requires some serious computer know-how, it will likely stay limited to the internet's basement. For NPR News, I'm Todd Bookman in Concord, New Hampshire.

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0: そろそろこの番組は。あ、違います。This is Publius inviting you to try something new. A long-form spoken word program.
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Hello, this is Tobe, coming to you live from a location approximately 1 kilometer to the south of the most heavy fighting in this conflict to date. You would know what this is all about if you would just tune into the Dubious Goals Committee every day at 1930 UTC. Don't be another casualty. 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

Greetings, ladies and gentlemen. If you want to hear audio theater, tune in Monday, Wednesday, and Friday. 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Enjoy. 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

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Tune in at 0100 hours UTC on a Tuesday. It's where you'll find it. It's where the secret recipe lies. You will find what I like to call jangle pop or space junk. 0100 hours UTC on a Tuesday. See you there. Bye-bye.

Hi, my name's Tobe, and I can incite a riot almost anywhere I go. 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

0: This is Science Report. Today, vibroacoustics. Vibration. It can annoy or calm. Sound. It can foster serenity or destroy concentration. Put them together and you get the science of vibroacoustics. Just how the mixture of sound and vibration affects human beings is of critical importance, among other things, to our space program. Generally speaking, lower frequencies produce vibration, which is felt. Higher frequencies are more often transmitted as sound, which is heard. The combined effects of vibration and sound aren't simply added together. Often the two interact, producing an enhanced effect. Just how this enhanced effect influences human beings is the study of vibroacoustics. Dr. Kelly Wilshire, who works at NASA's Langley Research Center, elaborates.
1: Each particular person has their own limits or tolerance to noise and sound. Some people are very much annoyed or bothered by particular types of sounds, characteristics of sounds that wouldn't bother other people. So it's a very individualistic phenomenon.
0: Uncovering what parameters govern human response to a given condition of noise and vibration is the goal of vibroacousticians. Human psychology is a critical aspect of vibroacoustic research. It's also highly variable. Unbearable noise to an adult might be soothing music to a teenager. The immediate goal of this science is improved performance of astronauts. According to Dr. Wilshire, the focus of current work is to establish acceptable levels of noise and vibration for humans in outer space. But, she says, spin-offs from this space-oriented research will benefit us all. Science Report, a feature of the American Institute of Physics.

This is the Gordon Monrog. From the S to the D to the F, I am the original SDF gangster. I'm a damn good cyber cheddar. And I like to go online. I'm a damn good cyber cheddar. I'm online all the time. When I go into the room, everybody lives. Cause I'm a damn good cyber cheddar. And I never aim to please. When I ask you for your wares, I say it like wares. Cause I'm a damn good cyber cheddar. And I keeps asking for the wares. When I post on your news group, I end in the flames. Cause I'm a damn good cyber cheddar. And claim a claim to the flames. I'm a damn good cyber cheddar. And I like to go online. I'm a damn good cyber cheddar. I'm online all the time. I'm a damn good. I'm a damn good. I'm a damn good. I'm a damn good. I'm a damn. I'm a damn. I'm a damn good cyber cheddar. And I hope you like

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0: 好 ，sorry。You look, this is my 大红袍。No。Okay, tomorrow, 大红袍。Today is white tea, okay?
1: Gotcha. 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
1: And you also get
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0: Science Report presents Piano Tuning and Micro Worlds. Sound as though that piano is in tune? Well, it probably is, according to 20th century standards. The tuning of each key is equidistant in terms of tone from the key before and after. But during the 18th century, pianos were tuned differently. Dr. Owen Jorgensen of Michigan State University's School of Music tells how past pianists would feel about today's tuning methods.
1: It's very possible that the musicians would have considered the piano to be out of tune, or at least crudely tuned. Maybe not totally or tolerably out of tune or anything to that extent, but certainly not refined to the degree that they were used to.
0: Today's tuning is called equal temperament. 2 centuries ago, not all keys on a piano were the same tone from octave to octave. This gave chords from harpsichords and pianos a different tone. Some of the world's great composers, in fact, wrote with that kind of tone in view. Today, most musicians hardly realize that these instruments can have a different form of tuning.
1: In today's music world, there are very few musicians who are aware that the tuning of the 18th century was different. Mostly, the people that are beginning to become aware of this are harpsichordists and some early 40 pianists.
0: Old-world tuning is termed well-tempered. Today's tuning style, called equal temperament, evolved to fit the tone and color of more modern 19th and 20th century music. But if more contemporary music sounds harsh in old-style tuning, how does early music sound on today's pianos? Answers Dr. Jorgensen.
1: Music that was written for the old tuning and played in the modern temperament called equal temperament just simply lacks color. And the reason is that all of the tones are spaced exactly equally apart from each other. That would be very similar to looking at a painting reproduced in black and white.
0: Peering into minuscule worlds has always been an ambition of scientists. The first optical microscopes enabled researchers to see microorganisms. Today, technology has developed so that we are able to get a glimpse of molecules, and possibly in time to come, the very atoms of which molecules are made. The instrument that accomplishes this feat is called the transmission electron microscope, and physicist Murray Gibson of AT&T Bell Labs explains the basis for its capabilities.
2: A transmission electron microscope relies on very high energy electrons, which have sufficient energy to penetrate through a very thin sample of material and form an image which is very much like the image formed by an ordinary optical microscope.
0: Resolution is the key factor in viewing smaller worlds. Basically, no energy can delineate something smaller than its own wavelength. The smaller the wavelength, the higher the ability to distinguish smaller features. The illumination behind the transmission electron microscope comes from electrons. Dr. Gibson sums up the relation of resolution and wavelength.
2: Well, the advantage to electron microscopes as far as resolution is concerned is the wavelength. The ultimate resolution of any optical instrument, be it electron optics or X-rays or light, the familiar light microscope, is given by the wavelength of the radiation that is used to form the image.
0: A transmission electron microscope is able to magnify objects millions of times. On this scale, a baseball would appear as large as the Earth. Yet improvements for this hardware, which can already see large molecules, are in the offing. Brighter electron sources will help. So will better optical systems that take over where the electron beam leaves off. Yet one more benefit will come from a vibration-free environment, explains Dr. Gibson.
2: When you take a picture of a material, if there's any vibration, that vibration will blur the image and make it useless. And at the moment, we're at the level that motions that correspond to speeds of only 1 foot per century are sufficient to blur the pictures that we're taking.
0: This has been Science Report, presented by the American Institute of Physics. Scientists exploring the universe we live in, researching today for the world of tomorrow.
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0: 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The Sound Show airs every Saturday at 1600 UTC. Usually I just monologue and play music. Very occasionally I'll do conversations slash interviews. But I encourage you to tune in. It's good stuff.
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2: Hey, my Chetties and my uncles here. 2300 hours on the set, D-Man. You're going to be tuning into this Banana Republic and all. They got some special vibes there, hanging out down by the Blue Lagoon and all, trying to catch a shed, trying to catch a cherry. One never knows what you're going to get on a Saturday night. But one thing for sure, you're going to get some mean tunes.
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4: Hello, my name is Tobe, and my life revolves around looking for marmots, mushrooms, muskrats, and lots of other things that begin with the letter M. If you want to hear more about it, tune in to the Dubious Goals Committee show right here on Anon Radio every day at 1930 UTC. 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

0: 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I'm Audie Cornish.
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2: 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It may sound outdated, but today, that version of the internet is still very much alive.
3: How do you pronounce your name?
4: I always type it, so there's never really any need to pronounce it, but I guess Bullywiff, that's how you might say it.
2: Bullywiff is this guy's handle, his screen name. Offline, he's Pat McNamee King, a 23-year-old college student in Concord, New Hampshire.
3: So we're near your parents' basement?
4: Yeah, I'm connected to the internet through an Ethernet cable I pulled down through the ceiling. There's a big piece of exposed communication stuff, bunch of telephone cable wires. It's dark in here. Just storage, bunch of stuff.
2: Perched over a small laptop, Pat/Bullywiff logs into an online community called SDF. It's sort of like Facebook, Gmail, and a gaming site all rolled into one. But there aren't videos or pictures or even ads on the screen.
4: This is a lot more elegant, I think. This is just text. There's no mouse. It's just all in a command line. Using a mouse and having windows and dragging stuff around it's distracting.
2: This is the internet for people that actually understand how the internet works. Instead of websites, users are accessing a shared operating system. They can chat, email, and post within the system, but only by typing in commands. SDF has been around since 1987 and currently has about 30,000 members. But at one time, this type of computing was the internet.
5: They were extremely popular. They were like the alternative to AOL and CompuServe back in the early days. But nowadays, they're, very, very obscure.
2: Rob Fleischman is a computer scientist and internet expert. He says that at one time, porn and pirated materials were commonly shared on these systems.
5: These little areas of the internet that are not particularly popular are great places for nefarious characters.
2: Most of that business has migrated onto the mainstream web, along with all the legal activities, too. SDF is now really just a hangout for computer hobbyists. Back in the 80s, when users still had to use landline telephones to connect, they would usually only communicate with other computers that had a local number. Nobody wanted to pay long-distance charges. And because other users were in your area code, it was common for them to get together in person. Online friends actually became real friends. Today, users from around the globe are on SDF, but they still do occasionally meet up in person.
4: I think that would be really cool. I haven't come across anyone in Concord, New Hampshire. If I did, I'd love to meet up with them.
2: For now, Pat McNamee King is satisfied just surfing around on SDF. Rob Fleischman told me that this type of computing will never totally fade away. There will always be users that are willing to trade the bells and whistles of a website for the hard elegance of code. But because SDF requires some serious computer know-how, it will likely stay limited to the internet's basement. For NPR News, I'm Todd Bookman in Concord, New Hampshire.

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0: そろそろこの番組は。あ、違います。This is Publius inviting you to try something new. 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

Hello, this is Tobe, coming to you live from a location approximately 1 kilometer to the south of the most heavy fighting in this conflict to date. You would know what this is all about if you would just tune into the Dubious Goals Committee every day at 1930 UTC. Don't be another casualty. 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

Greetings, ladies and gentlemen. If you want to hear audio of theater, tune in Monday, Wednesday, and Friday. 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Enjoy. 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

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It's where you'll find it. It's where the secret recipe lies. You will find what I like to call jangle pop or space junk. 0100 hours UTC on a Tuesday. See you there. Bye-bye.

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0: 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We's gonna be talking to yous at 2300 hours on Saturdays. 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

0: 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To increase your listening enjoyment, there are three basic methods of using the Soundcraftsman equalization record. All three are explained in detail on the record jacket. The first, easiest, but least accurate method can be done in just 8 minutes for each channel. If you have normal hearing, this method number one should result in a noticeable improvement in the overall sound quality of your stereo system.
1: Oh God, where are you taking her? Damn, you're dead. Damn you, you hairy scum! Shut up, you freak!
2: Julius, you...
1: I said shut up! It's a man!

starved in Metropolis. Hooked on Necropolis. 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
0: strung out committee.
1: Not

Guatemala, Honduras, Poland, 100 years war. TV rerun invasion, Death Squad, Salvador. Afghanistan, meditation, old Chinese flu. Kick junk, what else?

fitter, happier, more productive, comfortable, not drinking too much, regular exercise at the gym, 3 days a week, getting on better with your associate employee contemporaries, at ease, eating well, no more microwave dinners and saturated fats, a patient better driver, a safer car, baby smiling in backseat, sleeping well, no bad dreams, no paranoia, careful to all animals, never watching spiders down a plug hole, keep in contact with old friends, enjoy a drink now and then, will frequently check credit at, moral, bank, hole in wall, favors for favors, fond but not in love, charity standing orders, on Sundays reading road supermarket, no killing moths or putting boiling water on the ants, car wash, also on Sundays, no longer afraid of the dark or midday shadows, nothing so ridiculously teenage and desperate, nothing so childish, at a better pace, slower and more calculated, no chance of escape, now self-employed, concerned, but powerless, an empowered and informed member of society, pragmatism not idealism, will not cry in public, less chance of illness, tires that grip in the wet, shot of baby strapped in backseat, a good memory, still cries at a good film, still kisses with saliva, no longer empty and frantic, like a cat, tied to a stick, that's driven into, frozen winter shit, the ability to laugh at weakness, calm, fitter, healthier, and more productive, a pig, in a cage, on antibiotics.

0: Join me Tuesday.
1: Starting.
2: God damn it, man. That's just
1: mega. Yeah, okay. I guess we're doing this. The current time is 1930 UTC, and that means it's time to begin another exciting episode of The Dubious Goals, the Dubious Goals Committee. Oh, yep. Okay, Dubious Goals Committee time. Hello. My name is Tobe. I am the chairman of the Dubious Goals Committee, and I'm not ready for this. And there's a few reasons for that. One, I slept pretty good. Got up pretty late, and I still don't know why I slept so well. Is it less humid today? Must be. It's warm. It's still gonna be hot, but I don't know. I don't feel like crap like I did yesterday. My sinuses are kind of strange, but not necessarily bad. It's only 31 degrees right now. Only, he says. Yeah, okay. So this is weird, but fine, let's go. Let's do it. Let's. What's happening here? I don't know. All right. Yeah. My name is Tobe. And what are we doing? Not sure yet. Making this up as I go along. But I did do some stuff last night. One, I unpatched the big rack. And while I was thinking about synths and stuff, I started thinking about my other Emu Rompler. You know, it was working fine the last time I used it, which, admittedly, was considerable time ago now. So I decided to test it out, so I took it up into Synth Zone 4, only because that's where all the rest of the good stuff for testing it would be. And I hooked it up, and I plugged it in, and it powered up fine, and then what did I do? Oh, yeah, I hooked up my 303 to it, and it looked like it was working, but no sound was coming out. I had the headphones plugged into it, and I couldn't hear anything, and I thought, oh, well, maybe it's set up weird in the MIDI channels and blah, blah, blah. So I thought, I'll just test it out with a keyboard. So I put a keyboard on it and was playing the keys, and the synth was receiving MIDI information, but no sound coming out of the headphones hole. And so I thought, okay, we gotta test this out fully. Gotta run some cables out of the main out, see if it's sounding. I haven't done any of that yet. Because it was hot last night, and I thought, okay, yeah, do that tomorrow. Oh, speaking of which, did I leave the black light on in the soft crafts room last night? It's all coming back to me. It's possible that I did. Yep. All right, so that's good. So I was doing a few little resin things last night, and well, here they are. Looks lovely so far. This one needs a little more work. This one's ready to go. These are ready to go, blah, blah, blah. Okay, so, while we're standing up here, while we're up here in the zone, this is the zone in which the other zones branch off from. Synth Zone 4, here we go. And what are we doing up here? Oh, yeah. And do we need another cable? We're probably going to need a cable because I don't see anything. Well, we could use those, but they're short. So, okay, so here's my other Emu. And it's in great shape, but not sounding. We'll diagnose that at another time. Because I'm... Do I want to get that back up and running? I probably could find a use for it somewhere, but anyway. For some other reason that I wasn't clear on. I thought about taking the pod up into synth zone 4. The pod is my tiny rack. It's my, what is it, 60 HP? It's a foot long. It's 30 centimeters long. And do I want this cable? I want this cable. And I thought, let's hook the pod up to one of these other sort of independent racks. And I thought, you know, there's this one that is not being used for anything right now. You know, I got two of them all hung up with Florian and the 303. And then there's the other one. then there's that, you know, the twin that's sort of not doing anything. Oh, we could hook it up to that right there. So I went back downstairs. I grabbed the pod. And this is all stuff that was still sort of waiting to be unpacked from the show Thursday night. And so I did that. Does this light need to be on? Is this powered somewhere? Oh, and how are we going to power this? So anyway, I hooked stuff up. Ooh, hooray. Now, this power thingy is clear over here. Is this cable going to be long enough to reach whatever it is we're doing over here? Yeah, maybe. So let's get this turned on. Let me hook this up. And so without really, let's plug that into there. Without really patching anything, just setting up a voice. I didn't program any sequencers or anything. I didn't do anything. I just wanted to hook up these control elements to what we got. And what we got is essentially this. And this is weird because it doesn't like to start immediately. And this might be because I'm using weird gates to try to trigger the other thing. There, see, here it goes. I guess it just needs enough of a read. Dong, dong, dong. So we have this voice. And I've got it through this filter. If we just had some modulation. Boing. Although, what would happen if, what if we cranked this all the way down, and what if we plugged this into here? Yeah. We get crazy vibrato. That's fun. And we can add more notes.

And I also decided that this needed to be run through the delay. And this delay sort of has analog controls, so I can't throw in exact values, timing values. But the interesting thing about it is it's kind of smart. You can clock the delay. Let's turn it down to one note. And there's a pattern in there, but the major echo is falling on the three. So, you know, 1, 2, 3, 1, 2, 3, 1, 1, 2, 3, 1, 2, 3, 1, 2. And I had it on dots. And it'll go full slap back. And then you can set it for whatever. It's just the knob's in a random position, and now we got this great bounce delay. So when we add notes to it, it's lovely.

And because I have that strange disease known as can't leave well enough alone, I then had to put my magic transpose machine into the mix.

Oh, it just keeps getting higher. And we can go back to normal. Although we weren't really staying on the same pattern long enough to really hear that. Okay, so let's lock these notes in and take it up. Take it up again. What happened there? That's strange. We lost that other note. Yeah, so I have all this fun control over things.

and it sounds pretty good. And this is a pretty simple voice. It's just one oscillator into the filter, into the VCA, generating an envelope for it and going into the mixer. And one point in time, what is this for? Why did I do this? I'm noticing that these gates... Wait, the gates coming out of the sequence... No. Oh, that's right. I'm doing something strange here. Because there's no actual clock. Well, Tobe, how are you doing all this stuff then? Well, we've got one sequencer running by itself, and it's spitting out gates, which is feeding the, let's call it the tone generator. And then I'm using the accent output of that same sequencer with accents every, what is it? Up, dup, dup, dup, one, two, three, four. Accents on the beat going into the delay to clock the delay. And we can get crazier with the delay too. Dry signal. Bring that delay back. Oh, I got off it and I'm

sweep it. And this is why you put your filter before the delay. We're going to need a different pattern. Going to add another note or two. So, synth. Let's take it up. And that's just how you make music.

So yeah, I was just screwing around with this last night because I felt like patching. And we could throw another oscillator into this. We'd have to... Got cables? Yeah, we still got a couple cables. We'd have to... would have to do a thing. Shall we do a thing? Yeah, I thought you might say that. So we just need to unplug this and we plug it over here into this mult. And then we plug the thing into the thing back into where it was. And then we take another cable and we plug this into the other oscillator. And now we have pitch going to this oscillator, but we got to get this... Ooh, wait, do we have enough cables? We need to get sound out of this bad boy. So, this needs to go into the mixer. But, other guy needs to go into the mixer too. Where is he going right now? Oh, he's going into the... Oh, how are we going to... We're out of cables. So, yeah, technically speaking, we can't do this right now. Although we've got all those cables sitting around downstairs. Because now we need to go from the mixer to the... I'm doing it. We're going to unplug this oscillator. And we're going to plug him into the mixer. And now we need to go from the mixer into the filter, which, as I mentioned, requires us to go retrieve some other cables, some of the super short ones. And that's fine because we got plenty of those. And none of these down here are being used because I unpatched the big rack. So we go downstairs and then we go down these stairs. And then we look at the cat who's guarding the patch cables like a good baby. That's a good kitty. Yeah, you're a good kitty for doing big poops last night. Yeah, that was the other thrilling thing that went down last night. My poor cat was not feeling great, super constipated, standing around acting weird. Oh, I kept filling her with water. I filled her with Miralax earlier in the day. And still no poops by 10 p.m., 11 p.m., 13 a.m. or 1 a.m. midnight, whenever. I don't know how the damn... I'm not the president of clocks. Oh, finally, at about 1 a.m. Oh, yeah. And she was backed up pretty good, so... I'm very happy that my cat's feeling better. Okay, so let's take one of these cables. These tiny little cables that I just picked up. I grabbed three just in case. We go out from the mixer... We go into the filter. And now what do? Start the thing. Okay, yeah, we got two oscillators. We got this one. And we got, this is the one we started with. We got this new guy. Which we need to tune. That's pretty good. And it doesn't have to be triangle. We could put it on a saw wave. Let's turn it down though, because it's going to get very loud. Okay, there's our original. We'll add this guy and sweep it.

And then we change the pattern. That's not so great. Oh, that's dramatic. Dramatic enough to add some delay. Hit it.

0: I was born into the wrong era.
1: I think we've determined multiple times that I was born either ahead of my time or behind the times. I clearly don't live in the proper era because this patch, you know what this says to me? This says, please soundtrack and score my science fiction movie. My 70s science fiction movie. To which I say, yes, yes, I will do that. Let's change the delay. It's much longer. Getting muddy. Let's take a couple notes out. Oh, yeah. This is the suspense music. This is when the hero, this is when he's on the planet. When he's on the exoplanet and, this is the part where he comes across the crashed ship from the previous mission. Is anybody alive in there? And he's getting closer. And he's getting closer. And the suspense is building. Is his alien girlfriend alive? And then he sees her. I want a glow-in-the-dark alien girlfriend. I said glow-in-the-dark. That is one thing that I appreciate about my new friend, Aaron. He's too busy to do synth, and that's okay. You know, chase your bliss. But, you know, his band, one of his recording projects, and I think this is mostly his solo project, is called Glow in the Dark. And ever since I was a very, very young child, I've been in love with glow in the dark stuff. Wow, how does that work? It's like it's storing light. You know, you take a thing, you put it up against, that killed me when I was a kid. How does this work? Then my dad explained it to me. Thanks, Dad. And that's why I know science. And that's why I love glow-in-the-dark stuff. And when I was young, I would keep all my glow-in-the-dark stuff together. I had this pen. I had a ballpoint pen that glowed in the dark and a couple of little toys. And now I'm a million years old and I know how to make glow-in-the-dark stuff. And why am I not doing this? Why do I have no glow-in-the-dark powder for these resin things that I'm doing? Okay, that's what I'm doing this month with my craft money. I gotta buy some more resin. That's kind of expensive. I gotta get more resin, and I gotta get some glow-in-the-dark powder for it. What is that? It's zinc something, right? It's zinc. Zinc something. I don't know. Hell, I don't remember. I'll look it up later.

Oh. Kill the delay for a second. Let's take that vibrato. Wait, how did we do this before? Okay, now let's make this this modulation is a triangle wave, right? Let's make it saw. Harsh. We can also go square wave if you want, you weirdos. Oh, that's just a clip machine. I just broke everything. Not really. That's harsh. Let's go back into this. Now, what if we were to throw this on the level? Same effect, basically. What if we were to mess with the res? Ugh. Yeah, you know better than to do that, Tobe. It's analog. Duh, you monkey boy. I'm a monkey boy. Say monkey. Monkey. Monkey boy. And that's why I'm my own hero. Let's add another note or two.

It's a little muddy. Back that off a bit. That's not too bad. Yeah. Am I inspiring you to make a movie? I hope so. You need to go out and make your science fiction movie. You know that science fiction movie you've been thinking about making ever since you were a little kid after you saw Star Wars? I could make my own science fiction movie. It'd be awesome. Yeah, it would be awesome. And it would be even more awesome if you had me make the score for it.

fun having the pod up here. Because remember, we can still do this. Oh, we went up. We're transposing. We're transposing, but we're running out of time. Because you've been listening to the Dubious Goals Committee. A show that airs every damn day at 1930 UTC right here on and on radio. My name's Tobe, and I gotta get the hell out of here.

Hello, this is Tobe, coming to you live from a location approximately 1 kilometer to the south of the most heavy fighting in this conflict to date. You would know what this is all about if you would just tune into the Dubious Goals Committee every day at 1930 UTC. Don't be another casualty. 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

Greetings, ladies and gentlemen. 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

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It's where you'll find it. It's where the secret recipe lies. You will find what I like to call jangle pop or space junk. 0100 hours UTC on a Tuesday. See you there. Bye-bye.

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This is Sturg, your glorious leader. Hold on. 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

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It's so good to have you here on AnOnRadio.net. The Dub Shack is one of a kind, so stay tuned to the... 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

Oh boy, time's almost over, but don't worry, there will be more to come. 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

0: 收到红包 ，sorry。You look, this is my 大红袍 No。Okay, tomorrow, 大红袍 Today is white tea, okay?
1: Gotcha. It's not 1900 UTC, at least not yet, but you can listen to DJ Marcus, that's me, and News to Me every weekday at 1900 UTC, where we cover
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0: Science Report presents Piano Tuning and Micro Worlds. Sound as though that piano is in tune? Well, it probably is, according to 20th century standards. The tuning of each key is equidistant in terms of tone from the key before and after. But during the 18th century, pianos were tuned differently. Dr. Owen Jorgensen of Michigan State University's School of Music tells how past pianists would feel about today's tuning methods.
1: It's very possible that the musicians would have considered the piano to be out of tune, or at least crudely tuned. Maybe not totally or entirely out of tune or anything to that extent, but certainly not refined to the degree that they were used to.
0: Today's tuning is called equal temperament. Two centuries ago, not all keys on a piano were the same tone from octave to octave. This gave chords from harpsichords and pianos a different tone. Some of the world's great composers, in fact, wrote with that kind of tone in view. Today, most musicians hardly realize that these instruments can have a different form of tuning.
1: In today's music world, there are very few musicians who are aware that the tuning of the 18th century was different. And mostly, the people that are beginning to become aware of this are harpsichordists and some early 40 pianists.
0: Old world tuning is termed well-tempered. Today's tuning style, called equal temperament, evolved to fit the tone and color of more modern 19th and 20th century music. But if more contemporary music sounds harsh in old style tuning, how does early music sound on today's pianos? Answers Dr. Jorgensen.
1: Music that was written for the old tuning and played in the modern temperament called equal temperament just simply lacks color. And the reason is that all of the tones are spaced exactly equally apart from each other. That would be very similar to looking at a painting reproduced in black and white.
0: Peering into minuscule worlds has always been an ambition of scientists. The first optical microscopes enabled researchers to see microorganisms. Today, technology has developed so that we are able to get a glimpse of molecules, and possibly in time to come, the very atoms of which molecules are made. The instrument that accomplishes this feat is called the transmission electron microscope, and physicist Murray Gibson of AT&T Bell Labs explains the basis for its capabilities.
2: A transmission electron microscope relies on very high energy electrons, which have sufficient energy to penetrate through a very thin sample of material and form an image which is very much like the image formed by an ordinary optical microscope.
0: Resolution is the key factor in viewing smaller worlds. Basically, no energy can delineate something smaller than its own wavelength. The smaller the wavelength, the higher the ability to distinguish smaller features. The illumination behind the transmission electron microscope comes from electrons. Dr. Gibson sums up the relation of resolution and wavelength.
2: Well, the advantage to electron microscopes as far as resolution is concerned is the wavelength. The ultimate resolution of any optical instrument, be it electron optics or X-rays or light, a familiar light microscope, is given by the wavelength of the radiation that is used to form the image.
0: A transmission electron microscope is able to magnify objects millions of times. On this scale, a baseball would appear as large as the Earth. Yet improvements for this hardware, which can already see large molecules, are in the offing. Brighter electron sources will help. So will better optical systems that take over where the electron beam leaves off. Yet one more benefit will come from a vibration-free environment, explains Dr. Gibson.
2: When you take a picture of a material, if there's any vibration, that vibration will blur the image and make it useless. And at the moment, we're at the level that motions that correspond to speeds of only 1 foot per century are sufficient to blur the pictures that we're taking.
0: This has been Science Report, presented by the American Institute of Physics. Scientists exploring the universe we live in, researching today for the world of tomorrow.
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0: 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The Sound Show airs every Saturday at 1600 UTC. Usually I just monologue and play music. Very occasionally I'll do conversations slash interviews. But I encourage you to tune in. It's good stuff.
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2: Hey, my Teddy's and my uncle's here. 2300 hours on the set, D-Man. You're gonna be tuning into this Banana Republic and all. They got some special vibes there, hanging out down by the Blue Lagoon and all, trying to catch a shed, trying to catch a cherry. One never knows what you're gonna get on a Saturday night. But one thing for sure, you're gonna get some mean tunes.
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4: Hello, my name is Tobe, and my life revolves around looking for marmots, mushrooms, muskrats, and lots of other things that begin with the letter M. If you want to hear more about it, tune in to the Dubious Goals Committee show right here on Anon Radio every day at 1930 UTC. You know you want to. Just listen.

0: Yes, that's right, J-Bug. It's Spoopy. Spoopy way of starting the show tonight. It's not going to be so spoopy tonight. Anyway, thank you so much for tuning in. Did you guys listen to DJ Iogama's new show? Actually, Unimagined was also included in that show, so I hope you tuned in. If you missed it, you can always go to the archives, archives.anonradio.net. We also had DJ Tin today. All right, we are on comm as usual. Please chat with us. SDF Commode chat in the Anon Radio room. That was Moskva TV, German synth pop band. This is Silicon Dream with Marcello the Mastroianni.
1: Sitting in the coffee house, drink martini dry, chew your Caesar mighty mouth.

Yes, actually that one was a remake of Visage original Fade to Gray. Yeah, thanks again for tuning in. Thanks for partying with us, hanging out with us on Calm.

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1: Spoopy.

All right, that was Tech Noir. I think that track is from the 80s. Well, a lot of these tracks are from the 80s and early 90s, I think. Some are current. Yeah, thank you so much again for tuning in. Yeah, shout out to Casio Databank. I'm talking about Casio Databank on Calm. Anyway, let's listen to this one. This one's good. Deutsche Bank with Transmission.

Wow, I did. I did not know Deutsche Bank had its own band. Yeah, that bank is like, it's so full of controversy. Deutsche Bank. But that's a band. Okay, this one I played was a band. Anyway, this is another remake of an 80s hit. This is Chinese Detectives with Situation, the new Vox.

right, that was I Start Counting. Very interesting track. Oh, interesting. I thought I'm losing it. Yeah, join us on Calm. We are on Calm. Calm Chat. 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This is Endgames with Love Cares.

Come again. Please don't forget June the 15th and the 16th on and on radio is a 35-hour marathon programming on and on radio again to commemorate, to celebrate SDF's 35th anniversary. SDF is turning 35 years old. SDF, as you all know, is Anon Radio's mothership. So, if you'd like to, there's a 35-hour marathon. If you'd like to sign up for a time slot for 1 hour, you can stream anything you want, anything you want. Actually, I've seen probably 5 people already signed up. Just go to the Anon Radio mailing list, okay? Because SMJ sent out the free time slots that you can choose from. 35-hour marathon from June the 15th from 1400 hours UTC until June the 16th. It's going to be fun.

Playa. It's summertime. Let's go. Let's all go to the playa. Let's all go to the beach. Thank you so much for tuning in. All right, this is Rigueira with Vamos a la Playa.

What a very fun song. I wish I were closer to a beach or something. A real beach. Not a freshwater beach. I want ocean. I want saltwater beach. Anyway, thank you so much for tuning in. Yeah, I'd like to say thank you to all the folks on Calm. JBug29. Wait. Ohayou gozaimasu. My customary JBug29 greetings. Also, Adam D, Claire, and Tina. Pizza Pal, SMJ. Oh, GTC 1977, welcome. Abacus, welcome. DJ Iogama. And Unimagine. Supernova, Dirty Rig. Math Mac Cool.

Yes. Hold on. Okay, who else? Claudio M. I was thinking of Claudio M when I played that song. I don't know if he knew that song. I played it a lot of times on my show. Gemlog does. Gemlog likes it. I know Gemlog likes it. Oh, Froggy Me, hello. Welcome, thank you for tuning in. Rudy is here. Hello, Rudy. Welcome, thank you for your great service. Yeah. Thalas, welcome. Is this all we have? I think I mentioned everybody, right? Yeah, thank you so much, everybody. Right after this show is the SDF Amateur Radio Club's weekly tech link. Note 9229 on Echo Link. So get your, if you are one of those hamsters, ham radio operators, amateur radio operators, get your radios ready and check in. I wonder who the net control operator tonight will be. Maybe it's going to be Dirty Rig. Either Dirty Rig, or JWH. Is JWH still on holidays? Anyway, we'll find out later. This is Images in Vogue. Canadian band, actually, this one. With Four Germans.

Isn't this a great track? Images in Vogue from Canada. All right, this band is actually from Hungary, but they're singing in English on this one. Bonanza Banzai with Come On, Start the Banzai.

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to all the cats of the Fediverse, especially Soda Hobart, Pizza Pals Kitty, and Tina. And Momo, of course, is actually, my cat is actually sleeping behind me. He's supposed to be my assistant. Anyway, this is Azul y Negro with Me Estoy Volviendo Loco.

such a fun song. What's a volviendo? Return, right? To return, volver. So he's becoming crazy again? Is that what it is? Claudio Enfi. Me estoy volviendo loco. Anyway, uh-oh.